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0: I'm actually going to, as I talk to you, I'm going to cue up the next song, which I forgot to do because I was really into that last piece, the last couple of great instrumental jazz pieces. Very groovy, don't you think? That one was very groovy. So I am talking to you while I cue up my next piece. And you know what? We're going to go back in time again. And I realize I haven't played anything for you lately by Nina Simone. I think that, you know, just when I've heard all of that, I think I've, you know, all her repertoire, I realize there's still so much I haven't heard. And I thought it was, again, fitting as Black History Month comes to an end, that we play something by her. She had one of the most distinctive voices in jazz history. And she came to the genre reluctantly. She really had dreamt of becoming a concert pianist, but in the 1950s, that wasn't easy for her to do, sadly. But she did take but it was kind of lucky for us because she took a gig in 1950s Atlantic City, even changing her name so her mother didn't know she was going to sing the devil's music. And that gave rise to one of the most interesting, distinctive voices in jazz history, that's for sure. So this piece, I'm just looking up the name, it says, I'm Gonna Leave You, and it's from her album, The High Priestess of Soul. Very jazzy, but again, she could move between genres quite easily. So here we go with Nina, and I'm Gonna Leave You, and it's a great, fun piece.

Well, she was determined. She was going to leave you. Yep, she was going to where she was loved. That makes sense to me. That makes sense. Get good sense there. She was fantastic. Wasn't that great? First time I'd heard that by Nina Simone, so I really wanted to play that. And yep, she was so amazing. And another amazing, well, the next guy we've got coming up, you will recognize the name Miles Davis. I know you will. And he, this is the centenary of his birth this year. Just like you remember last year, 2025 was an important year for anyone who's interested in Oscar Peterson. Well, this time it's Miles Davis's turn. And yeah, he was born in 2026. So this comes from, I think this piece, it's Only a Paper Moon. And it's such a great version of Only a Paper Moon. It comes from an album called New Sounds, and it's been remastered. It was, I think, his debut studio album. It was his first of his career, debut studio album of his career, which is so cool. And he was certainly a giant of jazz, an innovator. He was born and raised in St. Louis, and his career spanned so many decades. And in each decade, he managed to bring a different sound and do something meaningful in each decade. So that's pretty cool. So here we go with Miles Davis.

Wasn't that the best? I love that version of It's Only a Paper Moon. I think that's the most fun I've had listening to that song, that tune. Such great swing to it. And yeah, that was back, I think that was 1951. Miles Davis, and I believe that could have been Sonny Rollins on the sax. Such a fun recording. And I'm interested in exploring more of that, that remastered recording. I think it's called New Sounds, if you're interested as well. Okay, so we're going to come now with some brand new vocal jazz. Actually, it's from a guy I played for you before, Tom Misch. Tom Misch is based in the UK. He's jazz. He studied jazz guitar, and he's a multi-instrumentalist and vocalist, and has a really, he's a definitely a genre bender too. He can sort of straddle sounds like jazz, R&B, funk, a bit of soul, a bit of hip-hop. Yeah, it's all in there. And this one is from his brand new recording. I'm just picking up my cheat sheet. And it's called, the recording is called Full Circle. It hasn't been fully released yet. He's releasing a little bit at a time. And this one is Sisters With Me. And it's such a, it has such a great vibe, such a great groove to it. I think you'll really like it. So I can't wait to hear more of this album. By the way, he does have sisters. I know he has at least one, and she's a saxophonist. So maybe it's dedicated to them. Here we go.

0: So, didn't you like the nod to the Beatles in that piece? Wasn't that great by Tom Misch? I really love that piece. And I'm kind of choked up thinking about my own dear sister, and I dedicate that song to her as we close out the show for another week. That's right, we've come to the end. So it was a fine way to end another show, another episode of Jazz Pizzazz. I hope you have a great week. And I hope that all of us get less snow, just so that we can, you know, have time to deal with what we've got, okay? So I hope you have an excellent week. Look forward to talking to you real soon. Bye for now.
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Some people say it's candy, but it's not. 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

0: going to that meeting?
1: Oh, yeah, yeah. I'm just grabbing a coffee before we head in.
0: I heard there's some new metrics you got to go over.
1: Yeah, yeah. Something in from the Norwegian department or something like that. Norwegian branch.
0: Yeah. Huh? Was that the one over there?
1: Oh, yeah. It's this one there.

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That was the first big date I had with your grandmother. 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
1: I want to end with this beautiful quote, Antonio Gramsci. The old world is dying away, and the new world struggles to come forth. Now is the time of monsters. I don't know, Donald Trump, Narendra Modi, whoever you want to put in that category. Thank you.
2: That's Tarmood Rahman, and this is Alternative Radio. I'm David Barsamyan. This edition of AR features Tarmood Rahman on Antonio Gramsci, the imprisoned philosopher. Antonio Gramsci of Italy was one of the most important and original political and philosophical figures of the 20th century. He was a staunch anti-fascist and was jailed for years in Mussolini's prisons. He wrote with great insight about class, culture, and the state. He said that once the state establishes ideological authority, its use of violence can become unnecessary. Gramsci was critical of those intellectuals who play a huge role in manufacturing consent for the policies of the ruling class. He developed such key concepts as cultural hegemony, organic intellectuals, and war of position. He warned of morbid symptoms afflicting so-called liberal democratic societies. Today, almost a century after his death, Antonio Gramsci continues to inspire and inform progressive activists everywhere. He warned of morbid symptoms afflicting so-called liberal democratic societies. Today, almost a century after his death, Antonio Gramsci continues to inspire and inform progressive activists everywhere. To talk about Antonio Gramsci is Tarmood Rahman of Pakistan. He's a professor at the Lahore University of Management Sciences, known by the acronym LUMS. He's the author of Class Structure of Pakistan, and he's Secretary General of the Mazdoor Kisan Party, Workers and Peasants Party. Along with his political and teaching activities, he's the lead guitarist of the Pakistani music band Lal. This classic from the AR archives was recorded in Lahore, Pakistan in 2019. And now, Tarmood Rahman.
1: Folks, today we are going to study Antonio Gramsci, his criticism of economism. But in the process of criticizing economism, you see that he develops many, many interesting new and different ideas about hegemony, about political and civil society, about the state, about the relationship between the economic base and the superstructure, and so on. And all of those ideas are very, very pertinent, although they all emerge out of the singular strand of criticizing economism. I completely empathize with those who are unable to sort of extract from the reading what's going on, because, well, there's two major reasons for that. The first is that Gramsci is responding to various people in his own time frame who are writing about Marxism, writing on behalf of Marxism, or writing against Marxism. And so in responding to them, he's more or less assuming that you know the people, or at least know the arguments that those people have made, and that you're familiar with both Marxism as well as the arguments with which he's dealing. So it's kind of, again, once again, a situation where you're entering into a debate in the middle of the debate rather than being introduced to all the terms. That's the first major difficulty. The second major difficulty is that these writings were writings that Gramsci wrote while he was in prison. And so the access that he had to various books and sources of information were naturally limited. Although he did have access to some, but it was not by his choice what he had access to. Moreover, he had to write things in a way that he was using code names or rather he was changing the terms. He could have written it much more simply. For example, he could have just said, the philosophy of Marxism says X, Y, Z, or Marxism says X, Y, Z. But you notice he doesn't use that term. He uses the term, the philosophy of praxis, leaving many of us thinking, what is that and how is that different from Marxism and how does that relate to everything and so on. And he uses a number of terms in this particular way. For example, there are a number of passages where he writes about nations fighting in military wars, whereas you can very clearly see that what he really means is classes fighting in them. The reason why he can't write classes is because everything he's writing is going to be read by the prison authorities. So he has to somewhat change the meaning here and there in order for it to pass the censors. And you really have to be sort of more or less aware what he's getting at in order to really understand what he's talking about. So for these two reasons, number one, the fact that he's jumping into the middle of the debate, sorry, you're jumping into the middle of a debate that you're not familiar with. You need a prior knowledge of Marxism and the debates around it. And for the reason that he's trying to avoid the prison censor. Otherwise, the censor of the prison will say, sorry, but we're confiscating these writings. We're not going to allow them to be given to your family or your friends or comrades or whatnot. So he's trying to avoid that. And thirdly, of course, he's writing mostly out of memory. What a phenomenal memory he had, really. To be so productive in prison is quite phenomenal. Interestingly, Faiz Ahmad Faiz, the great Pakistani poet and critic of the establishment and left-wing progressive figure, the iconic left-wing progressive figure of Pakistan, also wrote most of his most famous poems while being in prison. Another great example of someone who really developed intellectually while being in prison is Malcolm X, who went into prison and came out of prison a completely reformed and changed person, ready and willing to fight for the rights of the African American community. But this is a particularly brutal prison, and it was particularly brutal for Gramsci because this is a prison under Italian fascism, and they, of course, had no love lost for Antonio Gramsci. And it was very difficult for Gramsci as well. He already had and further developed very, very serious health problems while in prison and died at a very young age. And so you can imagine that this was no walk in the park, so to speak. So Gramsci gets his name from a town in eastern Albania, which is called Gramsh, and that's just changed into its Italian sort of name, Gramsci. His father was in 1898 convicted of corruption, and he was then imprisoned. And as a consequence of the imprisonment of his father, the family became completely destitute. Not that they were very well off before, but now they became very, very poor. In fact, they became so poor that Gramsci had to stop his schooling and had to do work to make ends meet. Finally, his father was released in 1904, and Gramsci could then thereafter continue his schooling. Gramsci suffered from very early on, from his childhood, with very, very severe health problems. He had a terrible malformation of the spine, which stunted his growth and meant that he was not even 5 feet tall. And he was hunchbacked because of that malformation of the spine. In 1911, when Gramsci was, he was a brilliant student, and in 1911 he managed to win a scholarship to this amazing university, that's the University of Turin, of course, where he made his name as a leftist. So a highly, you know, sort of an elite university where he really excelled in philosophy and other things, and I think he really came into his own. In 1913, soon after university, he joined the Italian Socialist Party. Now, just a note here that this is the Italian Socialist Party was already a pretty strong party, and Italy already had its own working class tradition and so on. By 1916, he showed himself to be a very good writer. He was writing on working class issues, on their struggles in Turin and so on. And so in his own town, he became the co-editor of Avanti, which means Forward, of the Socialist, the party's official newspaper. By 1919, he had set up his own weekly newspaper, which was called The New Order. The Italian Socialist Party was a very diverse sort of group of people. So they were all socialists in one way or another, but relatively speaking, it had still had a very diverse ideological spread. And because of that diversity, it also had a lot of factional infighting, etc. And Gramsci thought that it wasn't a very effective party. And by 1919, the Bolshevik Revolution has occurred, which is in 1917 in Russia, the Russian Revolution. And Gramsci is very much attracted to Lenin's style of leadership, his party, his understanding of how to do politics, and so on and so forth. And what Gramsci wants to do is to create a Marxist-Leninist party in the context of Italy, where the New Order is more or less dedicated to that particular function, that we are going to popularize Lenin's ideas and create in Italy a party like the Bolshevik Party in Russia. From between 1919 and 1920, Turin, where Gramsci is an activist and working and organizing workers, experiences big mass working class strikes, really, really huge strikes. But sadly, by 1920, they are defeated. By the way, across Europe at that time, from 1917, 18, 1990, up to 1920, there are strikes and protests and revolutionary movements in almost every part of Europe. These strikes have a very deep impact on Gramsci. He observes them very closely. He's working with them very closely. He observes the workers very closely. He observes how they organize. And he's very much influenced, not just by the literature that he's reading coming in from Russia, but very much by his experiences there amongst working people. He himself belongs to, you know, the working class. By January 1921, Gramsci is able to gather enough support together with another leader called Bordiga. Together they're able to gather enough support to say, we don't want to stay with the Italian Socialist Party. We are going to create a new party, which is called the Italian Communist Party, which actually goes on towards enormous success. Togliatti was the big leader of the Italian Communist Movement. Interestingly, Togliatti was also a student at the University of Turin when Gramsci was a student there. Soon after the formation of the Italian Communist Party, there was a period of repression against the party. In 1926, the fascist government enacted emergency laws, that's Mussolini's government, on the pretext that there was an alleged attempt on Mussolini's life. And so after that, the police had already arrested Bordiga, but now had also arrested Antonio Gramsci, despite the fact that he ought to have had parliamentary immunity. At his trial, Gramsci's prosecutor stated, for 20 years, we must stop this brain from functioning, and he received a 20-year sentence. After about 11 years in prison, his health had deteriorated enormously. His teeth had fallen out, his digestive system had collapsed, he couldn't eat solid foods, and he had convulsions when he vomited blood. He suffered a headache so violent that he beat his head against the walls of his cell. So he was really in a very bad state in prison. There was, in fact, an international campaign for his release from professors at Cambridge University. He was due to be released on April 21st, 1937, but he had become so ill by that time that he couldn't really be moved. He had a number of sort of diseases. By 27th April 1937, he passed away only at the age of 46. But in this period, and despite all this ill health, he managed to write 30 notebooks, over 3,000 pages, on history, on politics, and on philosophy, and so on. So, you know, despite all these difficulties, he was quite prolific in his intellectual output. His contribution to the intellectual heritage that of humanity includes his ideas about cultural hegemony as a means of legitimizing the capitalist state, the idea of organic intellectuals, what are organic intellectuals versus technocratic intellectuals, his distinction between political society and civil society, what is that distinction, how do we understand it, his critique of historicism and economic determinism, which is, I think, one of the key elements in his entire thing. A lot of his other concepts, like the distinction between political and civil society, cultural hegemony, organic intellectuals, really flow out of this main concern of how do we understand economic determinism and historicism and so on. And finally, his critique of pre-Marxist materialism. But these are just some of the main, very, very big influences that people widely acknowledge. How do we begin to understand Gramsci's actual thought? In order to understand Gramsci, we've got to first understand Karl Marx. We've got to understand how Marx understood history and his criticism of capitalist society. Marx was a prolific writer. The collected works of Marx and Engels are 52 volumes. But the passage that is perhaps most widely quoted is in which he sort of very quickly sums up. This is the preface to the Critique of Political Economy, etc. In which he very quickly tries to sum up in a few sentences the way that he wants us to understand history or examine history. This is one of the most widely cited passages out of Marx's work and very, very influential for that reason. So let's read through this passage, try and understand what he's saying. So he says, in the social production of their existence, men, and by men here he means human beings, so humans inevitably enter into definite relations which are independent of their will. So let's stop there just for a second. To produce and reproduce life, we cannot produce and reproduce life individually. We have to enter into social relations, right? We have to enter into relations with each other. As to have children, obviously, we have to enter into sexual relations. To produce the necessities of life, food, clothing, shelter, we have to work together at some level, cooperate with each other at some level. To protect ourselves against animals that may try and hurt us and so on and so forth, we have to work together. So, but what does he mean that they're independent of our will? What he means by that is that these relations that we form with each other are not relations that we can merely pick and choose, but they are in accordance with the circumstances in which we exist. If we are living in the jungle, we'll have to evolve certain kind of relations. If we're living in the mountains, if we're living in the... whatever our material conditions are, those will determine what kind of relations we can create. Namely, the relations of production appropriate to a given stage in the development of their material forces of production. So what does material forces of production mean? It means our ability to produce. What stage are we at in terms of our... what kind of relationship do we have with nature? To what extent are we able to manipulate nature such that we are able to benefit from it? Though that will determine what sort of relations we also have with each other. In other words, the stage of our development of economic, our economic technology, our ability to produce, in turn, the tools we use, the kind of tools we have created, in turn also determine what sort of social relations you and I are going to have with each other in that process of our work and production. So in an advanced society with a high degree of technology, you will have relations that may be very different. For example, if you have a society where you could have meetings that are online, or you could wear a little, what is that called, virtual mask, and have a meeting with somebody sitting in Tokyo, and it would seem like you're sitting in the same boardroom, well, then that would mean that you could have a boardroom meeting without traveling from one part of the world to the other part of the world. And that would mean, of course, certain things about what sort of relations you'd have. So what I'm trying to say is, technology changes the way we can talk to each other, we can relate to each other, who we can relate to at any given point in time, you know, how many people we can relate to, and so on and so forth. It does change that. And I'm only talking about communication here. Marx is talking about the process through which we come together and work together, and that can be changed by the kinds of tools available to us. So he says the totality of these relations of production, that is the way in which we come together in order to produce, all of them put together, totality means if you take all of those relations in any given society, you put them all together, that constitutes the economic structure of society, the real foundation on which arises a legal and political superstructure. Let's look at some of the relationships that are immediately observable around you. First of all, there's the relationship that you and I, or you have with your professors. Then there's the relationship that you have with the staff or with each other. Then you have a relationship with the staff that works here. Somebody, of course, does the cooking. Somebody does the cleaning, the gardening. There are people who guard your university and so on and so forth. And we, even though we may not say hello to them, we might not exchange your pleasantries with them, but we really actually do have a certain relationship with them which keeps us where we are at. even if we don't want to recognize that. But that is the objective reality. So that, he says, you put all of that together, that's the economic foundation. That's the economic structure of a given society. And it's on that economic structure, Marx says, that all your ideas, your ideology, your thought processes, your culture, your laws, etc., your legal and political institutions, they are really reflecting or based on those economic relationships that we enter into as we produce. And to this legal political superstructure and to the economic structure correspond definite forms of social consciousness. So our ideas correspond to our relationships, and those relationships are the real relationships that we have in the process of production. Who does what work? What role do they have in society in that work? What benefits do they get out of society for doing that work, and so on? Those are very, very important in determining the political institutions, which in turn are very, very instrumental in determining our thought processes about institutions, about work, about life, about politics, about economics, so on and so forth. The mode of production of material life, he says, conditions the general process of social, political, and intellectual life. So the way that you come together for work determines the way that you come together for everything else. So consider, for example, that our social relationships are by and large formed by our class, which in turn is formed by our position, our positionality within the mode of production. This occurs nearly from birth. This occurs right from the beginning. It occurs so naturally in any person's life that you don't even think that it occurs. For example, I'll take myself as an example. Here I am standing in front of you wearing jeans and a shirt, etc., speaking in relatively fluent English, if not a slightly Punjabified English accent, etc., right? But all of those things are really, to use slightly postmodern language, symbols of a particular class status. If I was born in a village, my dress would be very different, my friends would be very different, my language would be very different, my thoughts would be very different. Psychologists do this little really interesting experiment where they take teenagers or really young kids, and what they do is they put a coin in front of them. There was a coin somewhere over here. I thought I saw a coin. Can't find it anymore. Anyway, they put a coin in front of homeless children and in front of children who are, you know, sort of middle class or upper middle class, and they put a coin in front of them, then they take the coin away, and then they ask them to draw the coin on a piece of paper. And what they noticed was that the children who were from poverty always drew the coin slightly larger on average than the children who were from better off homes. Children born in poverty focus on that. So what am I trying to say? Our very perception of the world is determined by, you know, even perception of how large something is, how desirable it is, how much you want it, is determined by what you have and what you don't have and what others have. It plays a very big role. It's easy to dismiss it and say, money means nothing to me. But then if you don't have money, then you discover suddenly that if you really, really don't have it, that it deprives you of many, many things that are not necessarily material. It's not just that you want to have more stuff, but it deprives you of many, many opportunities that can result in you having a very low self-esteem, a bad image about yourself, or will not give you the ability to really reach your potential. So the mode of production life, says Karl Marx, and of material life conditions the general process of social and intellectual life. It is not the consciousness of men that determines their existence, but their social existence that determines their consciousness. So our ideas are determined by our activity, and one of the main forms of our activity is the activity of producing together. This may seem rather odd to you people, because you are not yet engaged in the process of production, given that you're all students and you're right now what we call dependents. Your parents pay for your food, clothing, shelter, and you're supposed to only study, and you tell your parents, yes, yes, yes, I'm studying, which of course you're not doing at all. But the point is, you're not yet part of the economy, right? You're going to become part of the economy soon. But as soon as you become part of the economy, you'll see it's going to take over your life. It's going to be 8 hours of your day, and after you're done with, hopefully you won't have an 8-hour job, but if you do, most likely you will, and after you're done with the 8 hours of the day, you will spend the not next 8 hours recovering from the 8 hours that you worked, and then you'll spend 8 hours sleeping. So that's basically your life. The reason I say that is because I'm trying to show you how the work that you do determines not just the things that you have, but even also the opportunities that you have with respect to your own time. And obviously the activity you're involved in is basically what you're going to be thinking about. If you're sweeping the floors day in, day out, and or you're working in a factory, or you are in the grind, then you don't have time to think about whether the Big Bang theory is correct, or whether there is an infinite number of Big Bangs, whether string theory is correct, whether quantum mechanics is right, or whether the general theory of relativity by Einstein is right. You're not going to have the sources available to you, the time to go through what has been written on that subject, to deliberate on those matters. You may have the potential, you may have the intelligence, you may have the ability, but you will not have the opportunity. And what are you going to be occupied with in terms of your mind is going to be the things that you are occupied with in terms of your time. So, what we get from this is this sort of a metaphor of a base and a superstructure, a triangle. Marx here is using an architectural sort of metaphor, so we've made a pyramid out of it, where the economy is the base, and the superstructure, which includes art, it includes family, it includes culture, religion, philosophy, law, media, politics, science, education, music, literature, all of those things are in the superstructure. The base includes everything related to the economy, the tools used, the machines used, the factories, the land, the raw materials, all this stuff, and the various classes that are created in the process of production, industrial working class, managerial class, so on and so forth. That's the base. Now we come to the interesting part. So this was just the background. Now there is a way to understand what Marx has written here, which can be very narrow and economistic. Right? Which is that everything that happens in the superstructure, everything that happens in culture, everything that happens in family, religion, education, politics, whatever, everything that's written is immediately and directly related to some direct economic cause. So we try to figure out, if we want to know why a particular war is happening, why is America attacking Iraq, or what is it doing in Iran, etc., we try to find the economic causes, and those can be important. But a lot of times, states will go to war even when there isn't a significant economic benefit to be gained. We know this from history that, for example, the British went to war with Afghanistan several times, 2-3 times in fact, not because they thought that Afghanistan had any economic benefit for them, but simply because they wanted to make sure that the Russians don't take over Afghanistan. So they made it into a sort of buffer area. They didn't necessarily want to gain anything economic out of Afghanistan, but they wanted to make sure Russia doesn't get in, so they went to war in those places. So you can go to war for geostrategic reasons rather than directly economic reasons. So when we understand these sorts of things, we cannot therefore conclude that every action in politics, in culture, war, is somehow directly related to economics. If we do that, we make a caricature. I think we simplify human life way too much. So that is called economic reductionism, the idea that everything is economics. Self-interest governs nations and drives the world forward. Everything is about self-interest, class self-interest, individual self-interest, state self-interest, and so on. It's not so easy, right? So economic determinism or economic reductionism is the view that all political or cultural phenomena are determined by or can be reduced to the economic structure. And this is a bit simplistic, overly simplistic. Marx did say, for example, the handmill produces feudalism, the steam mill produces capitalism, and it does sound very reductionist to say something of that sort. But you've got to remember that Marx is making these statements in the context of a discussion about history unfolding over thousands of years. To take something

0: discover that the base and superstructure don't just have a relationship one way, that the base explains everything in the superstructure, but that the relationship flows both ways. The economic base is really shapes and maintains the superstructure, and in turn the superstructure is created in such a way so as to justify, legitimize the economic base. Hence, not every change in politics is the result of economics. Economic structure itself is always changing. Leaders sometimes make mistakes. Some decisions are made because of internal necessities of an organizational kind. For example, a political party may need to make certain changes, etc., etc. But it has nothing to do with the economic base. It has to do with the politics of the time.
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0: I understand that many of you people will be like, yaar, what's the relevance of all this stuff about economic base and superstructure? How is this sort of, you know, changing anything in our lives and so on? And I can respect that, but I think you've got to appreciate, perhaps you've got to appreciate, you know, the understanding that the idea that all of history could be understood by examining how economic contradictions had played themselves out is a very powerful idea. It's an idea that has played a very influential role in our times. And when you take that argument and extend it too far and you try to make everything come out of economics, then I think, you know, you take a good solid argument and you make it a bit, you know, you take any good solid argument and make it a bit too extreme, then it falls on its face. That's why it's very important to be able to define to what extent the economy influences our social decision-making, political decision-making, our ideas and so on. But not to go to town on it, not to go so extreme on it that, you know, every question has to have an economic answer. And I think that's basically what Gramsci is trying to explain, is, you know, how these two realms interact. So this debate about the relationship between the base and the superstructure is one of the key debates in political economy as a whole. How do these two realms, the realm of the economic and the realm of the political, how do they interact with each other? That's pretty much what the whole of political economy is about. It's very important for us to be able to tease that out in some way or the other. So Gramsci says structure is not a hidden god. Here he's referring to something that Croquet has written that determines everything. Structure and superstructure are intimately connected, interrelated, and act reciprocally. Structures and superstructures form a historic block. So a historic block is formed out of a structure and a superstructure. So superstructure is not merely unimportant appearances or an unimportant appearance. It forms the ideological and cultural hegemony necessary for the legitimization of the state. So we can't just say something is ideological, so it's unimportant. Marx has never implied that ideology is unimportant. Engels, Gramsci is trying to just reinforce the fact that to say that the economy plays a very influential role in our conceptions is not the same as saying that our conceptions are unimportant in the world of politics and so on and so forth. Not at all. So this exaggeration has occurred both by those who oppose Marxism and even by those who claim to be Marxists themselves. It's happened on both sides of the spectrum. So take, for example, Jordan Peterson. Jordan Peterson made it out to seem like Marx is saying that economics determines everything, right? So he's pushing Marx into economic reductionism. So that's really what Gramsci is saying, that that's a caricature of what Marxism. Superstructures are objective and operative in reality. Marx spoke about the solidity of popular beliefs. And when this way of conceiving things has the force of popular belief, this is another phrase from Marx. So when a particular way of thinking about things becomes common sense, that becomes the politics of common sense. And that is a material, real force that you have to contend with when you enter politics to change society. In other words, popular conviction has the same energy as a material force, says Antonio Gramsci. The philosophy of praxis, here again he means Marxism, itself is a superstructure, says Gramsci. It is the expression of those subaltern classes who want to educate themselves in the act of government and who have an interest in knowing all truths. To give you

0: An example is Martin Luther King Jr.'s famous speech, "I have a dream that one day this nation will rise up, live out the true meaning of its creed. We hold these truths to be self-evident that all men are created equal." Has no impact on the economy. You can't say it's derived from the economy, but it animates many social movements, in fact, that are working for civil democratic equality. And the fact that he can pose it in this particular way is very significant. For example, he could have just said, "We want equality for blacks and we want equality for women and we want equality for all people," right? People have been making that speech for ages, has had no impact. But when he says it in this way, "I have a dream," why does it resonate with the American public? Because the American public has been brought up on the idea of the American dream. And so when he relates his dream to the American dream, that's a very powerful articulation of how the American dream needs to be changed, or what the real American dream ought to have been, and so on and so forth. You see the point here? That's why he's powerful. That's why he's effective, is because he can do that. What is an erroneous way to understand the superstructure or ideology? Well, first of all, he says, yeah, we all acknowledge that ideology is distinct from the structure. It is asserted that a given political solution is ideological. That means that it is insufficient for changing the structure, although it thinks that it can do so. But on these correct premises is drawn the conclusion that every ideology is pure appearance, useless, stupid. But that's the wrong conclusion to come to. Just because something is the product of capitalism, just because something is the product even of feudalism, doesn't mean that you can just dispense with it and say, that culture was just useless culture. No, what you've got to understand is that he makes the distinction also between organic and arbitrary. Organic ideologies are necessary for a given structure. Arbitrary ideologies only create individual movements and polemics and so on. So first of all, you've got to sift the chaff and the grain, right? You've got to understand that there are lots of ideas in society. Some are truly arbitrary, temporary, and so on and so forth, and can be dismissed. But organic ideas that are central to systems, to social systems, must be treated with greater care. These are relatively permanent. Organic ideology will lead to organic movements that are relatively permanent. And these must be separated from conjunctural and arbitrary ideologies and movements that are occasional, immediate, and accidental. A common error, though, consists in our inability to find the correct relationship between what is organic and what is conjunctural. So what he's now going to show you is that even that which is conjunctural cannot always be dismissed. In the first case, there is an excess of economism or doctrinal pedantry, the overestimation of mechanical causes. In the second, an excess of ideologism, which is the exaggeration of voluntarism and individualistic element. So you can have an exaggeration of ideologism here and an exaggeration of overestimation of mechanical causes when you're looking at these causes. And you've got to stop doing that. You've got to understand the complex interrelationship between organic ideas, organic movements, conjunctural movements, arbitrary ideologies. They come together in complex ways, and we've got to understand them if you want to make real social change. He's a real craftsman. I mean, he's sitting in jail, but you can give him credit that he's a real craftsman. He's explaining to you, if you want to bring about the feminist revolution, if you want to bring about a revolution against extremism, if you want the end of, in Pakistan, you want the end of, I don't know, XYZ, oppression of minorities, how do you do it? How do you convince people? How do you make it happen? He is an architect, an engineer, you could even call him an artist, of how to create, construct social movements in any given context. How to understand them and create them. So to understand and create them, you have to understand the relations of forces. Who's strong? What is the balance of power? We've got to distinguish, he says, between relations of social forces, that is linked to structure, objective, independent of human will, yani the economic relations between classes. Then you've got to look at the relations of political forces. How many people were there at the climate march? Who are the enemies of the climate? How many others went to the climate march? Okay, right? Okay, there you go. You know, who are they? What are their views? How do they convince people that climate is unimportant? You've got to understand that and the mechanics of that. Finally, he says, between classes or between nations is also the balance of force of military. Who's got a stronger military? He says that also plays an important role. So let's go through them. The first one is kind of self-explanatory, so he doesn't really bother with that, which is the economy, right? The second one he goes into, what about politics? What happens in politics? Well, he says in politics, social movements evolve at three different levels. You can divide them into three different kinds of social movements. The first are economic corporate level, which is that people come together for their immediate economic interests. For example, a trade union in one place or a student union. What is that? That is an economic corporate level stuff. Then you don't unite with all students here. You unite only with LUMS students for LUMS demands. Then what if all students combined? He says that would be the economic class level. It would be where you advance common interests of the working class, common interests of the of students or whatever the case is. But these are still economic interests. You're still not vying for political power. The third stage is the political level. He says formation of political parties to contest for hegemony over other subordinate groups. Now you form a political party of whoever it is that you represent, and then you try to build alliances with others in order to win the struggle, right? So he says this is the highest level. And then finally he comes to military force. Quite shocking that he's discussing this while sitting in prison, but he does a trick with it. He discusses it, but he doesn't talk about classes anymore. He talks about nations, because when he talks about nations, then nobody can object. But you can see that he actually means, because his interest is not national war but class war, right? So he says independence cannot be won with purely military forces. It requires both military and political military ones. So you've got to combine politics and military in order to win these sorts of struggles. Military is also important, though, he's trying to say. The oppressed nation, he says, but actually what he means is the class, will therefore initially oppose the dominant military force with the force which is only politico-military. You can't have a head-on confrontation with a stronger opponent. Okay, it's just stupid. It's not about courage or whatnot. He's trying to say to you, you cannot take on the American military just head on and say, here I am, rock you like a hurricane. No, you can't do that, right? So what do you do? You have to have a political strategy. You have to try to destroy the war potential of the dominant nation from within. And you have to compel the dominant military force to thin out and disperse over a large territory, thus nullifying a great power part of its war potential. So you've got to find the right way in which their strategic strength is cannot be deployed against you in one go, otherwise you'll be wiped out. So it's like a smaller boxer fighting a bigger boxer. The smaller boxer's got to keep his distance. He can't get in there and just say, all right, I'll take your punch and I'll give you one. No, no, can't do that. He's got to go around him. He's got to maneuver around him. He's got to punch, you know, find the loopholes, etc. Never take a full-on punch from the other side. Yeah. So what about economic crisis? In 2008, we had a huge, massive economic crisis. And a lot of times we think that an economic crisis ought to generate resistance against capitalism. But then we see Donald Trump get up. Then we see Boris Johnson come up. Then we see Le Pen get up, etc. We see Narendra Modi get up. So what's going on? Gramsci says it may be ruled out that immediate economic crises themselves produce fundamental historical events. They can simply create a terrain more favorable to the dissemination of certain modes of thought and certain ways of posing and resolving questions involving the entire subsequent development of national life. They create the potentiality that a certain new idea can become popular. But don't make the mistake of thinking that just because Pakistan is going down economically, the left is going to go up politically. That's not the way reality works, he's explained to you. For example, the French Revolution did not occur only owing to endemic poverty, but also conflicts related to class prestige played a very important role in the French Revolution, he says. And you can't dismiss that. Economic crisis can lead to contradictory outcomes, he says. The old society may decide to resist and may ensure itself breathing space by crushing the opposition, or a reciprocal destruction of contending classes, and the peace of the graveyard may be established, perhaps even under the surveillance of a foreign guard. So it's not at all necessary that just because you represent the truth and the poor and the downtrodden, the oppressed, that victory will be yours in any given specific conflict. How do we analyze this? And what's the purpose of our analysis? If we want to change the world, how do we change the world? Gramsci can be, the prison read notebooks can be written, the prison read notebooks or how to change the world. You know, you could just recall it that, right? How do you change the world? He says the first purpose of analysis is to reveal the points of least resistance at which the force of will can be most fruitfully applied. I think this is genius, okay? If you're going to try and change anything in society, this is, you should put this on your t-shirt or something. Why? Because you can't attack everywhere and you can't attack everything. Some places you attack and those places are very heavily defended and guarded, and those ideas are very strongly entrenched. Those forces are very strongly entrenched, and all you're going to do by attacking those places is, in fact, you're going to multiply the resistance against you. You're going to make yourself weaker rather than stronger by attacking where you are weak and they are strong. But if you attack some place where they are weak and you are strong, you are on the right moral ground and people support you and say, I don't agree with everything Taimur says, but on this question, you know, competitive federalism is the way to go, or whatever the case may be. If you attack on that, on the pitch where you have a winning chance, there then you win lots of people who are otherwise not necessarily with you. And that's what Gramsci wants to do. They suggest immediate tactical operations. What suggests it? Your analysis shows, where are they strongest, where are they weakest, where do I need to attack in order to win? For example, the women's cause. You tell me, where would you need to attack in order to destroy or undermine patriarchy? What would be the weak point of patriarchy? What point would you attack at which you would gain allies and those who support patriarchy would lose allies? Versus what are the points where if you attack patriarchy on that point, the patriarchs would gain allies and you would lose allies? Those are the things that you need to think about in any movement, whether it's patriarchy or class politics or democratic politics. The point is only to illustrate to you that to win in politics, Gramsci is saying, you've got to attack where the enemy is weak and you are strong. An analysis helps you find that. They indicate how campaign of political agitation may best be launched. What language will best be understood by the masses? What will give you greater and greater support for your cause? To conclude, he says, this whole thing of economism, understanding everything through economics and not having this ability to look at things in this nuanced way, he says, is a legacy really not of Marxism but of liberalism. Economism is not Marxism but the direct descendant of liberalism. The state and civil society are one in the sense that they serve the same class. The latter though, that is, the state works through coercion and the former civil society works through ideological hegemony. And this is again another key point of Gramsci. He says that trade unionism, for example, he says, although it belongs to the subaltern class, to poor people, but the independence and hegemony of the subaltern group is in fact sacrificed to the intellectual hegemony of the ruling class, because trade unionism is an aspect of laissez-faire liberalism or laissez-faire capitalism. Right? So trade unionism is supposed to restrict the revolt of the working class only to negotiating the wage, whereas what Gramsci wants them to do is to question the wage system, i.e. capitalism itself. To continue, either the problem of emancipation is not considered, or posed in an inappropriate and ineffective form, for example, social democracy, or because of a belief in the possibility of leaping from class or society directly into a society of perfect equality with a syndical economy, it is left completely open. So trade unionism is not a successful subaltern strategy, because even though it is a subaltern movement, this is a very cool concept. You can have subaltern movements that don't realize that they are conceding ideological hegemony to their enemy. You can have movements of women who do not realize that in fact they are conceding hegemony to patriarchy by, let's say, undertaking a certain slogan, or workers' movements, or whatever the case may be. And Gramsci wants you to be able to sift that and understand where you are ceding essential ground, where you are conceding to your opponent the hegemonic idea. There you are basically in trouble. You're not going to win, even though you may make a very big splash and get your picture on social media, but you will not get what you want. So he says this is not how politics works. You cannot be successful if you think in this way. In fact, hegemony, he says, presupposes compromises with other interests. You want your movement to be successful? You've got to compromise with other movements in order to win them as allies, in order to be successful. The leading group should make sacrifice of an economic corporate kind without touching the essential. Don't give up on your essential, but nonetheless, make allies, isolate your enemy and fight against them. All forms of electoral abstentions also belong to economism or liberalism. So that's why he says, okay, you know, we often think, oh, the law is against us, the police is horrible, terrible. Yeah, it is. Yes, the law may not be in your favor. Oh, parliaments are corrupt. Oh, politics is all corrupt. We're not going to do any of that. What's the result of that? It's a self-defeating strategy. You've got to get in the mud, he said, is what Gramsci's saying. You've got to get into the mud and you've got to meet with the police wallahs and you've got to say, here's a gender sensitization program for you. But if you use the word gender sensitization, they're going to run the other way. How do you get in there and get your point of view? Or here's a labor sensitization program, whatever it is. How do you maneuver and convince people that the changes that you want to bring about are good? That always requires, he's saying, compromises and getting into those, even into those institutions that you may or may not necessarily agree with or like. Aside from a strategic vision, what Gramsci is saying is very similar to what Marx and Engels would have also agreed with. For example, Engels writes, according to the materialist conception of history, the ultimately determining element in history is the production and reproduction of real life. Other than this, neither Marx nor I have ever asserted. Hence, if somebody twists this into saying that the economic element is the only determining one, he transforms that proposition into a meaningless, abstract, senseless phrase. To say that everything can be understood from economics is not what we are saying. Similarly, Gramsci continues that economism, which is he also associates with the Italian Communist Socialist Party, makes no distinction between the relatively permanent organic movement and the fluctuating arbitrary movement. It cannot, these are his criticisms, all of these. Economic development is reduced to technical change in the instruments of work. It cannot even examine economic development very well. It is utterly false that people will allow themselves to be moved by considerations of self-interest. And it is entirely true that they are above all motivated by desire for an ardent belief in prestige, something that Max Weber talks about. Prestige and status plays a very important role in our self-image and can play a very, very important role in how we view our position in society and whether or not we revolt or conform to society. And Gramsci is agreeing there. Economism asks the question, who profits directly from the initiative under consideration, and replies with a line of reasoning which is as simplistic as it is fallacious. The one who profits directly are a certain fraction of the ruling class, and then they get into this argument, is Nawaz Sharif benefiting from this, or is Zardari benefiting from this? Whole politics then begins to resolve around a few individuals, which really is what's going on in Pakistan as well. The whole political question becomes around a few individuals and their economic benefits, rather than real questions about what those policies mean for people. Gramsci seems to be describing Pakistani politics perfectly, because that's what we do all the time, right? We only pick on things which we think have benefited those politicians, then we make them into big scandals, and that's the whole thing that politics revolves around. He wants you to look at the social content of the mass following the movement. What function did this mass have in the balance of forces? What is the political significance of the demands presented by the leaders? You examine the conformity of the means to the ends. What do they want? How are they trying to get it? Are the two things working together well? And only in the last analysis, and formulated in the political and not moralistic terms, is the hypothesis considered that such movements will necessarily be perverted and serve quite different ends from those which the mass of the followers expect. You've got to start analyzing the movements for who is in them, what are they doing, what are their demands. Last but not least, he has an aversion to historicism. What is that? The aversion to compromises is based on the iron conviction that there exist objective laws of historical development similar in kind to natural laws, together with a belief in a predetermined theology like that of a religion. Since favorable conditions are inevitably going to appear, and since these in a rather mysterious way will bring about palingenetic events, it is evident that any deliberate initiative tending to predispose and plan these conditions is not only useless but even harmful. In other words, we have become anti-planning. We don't want to plan anything because we think spontaneously, history is on my side, the truth is on my side. He says it doesn't happen that way. The strong, those with better strategy, win over those with bad strategy. That's how politics really works. And interestingly, that's very much Machiavelli, right? You got to know how to play politics. That reference to Machiavelli is very much there also in the writing of Gramsci, you know, saying that you got to be as smart as Machiavelli wanted you to be in order to make the revolution. I want to end with this beautiful quote. The old world is dying away, and the new world struggles to come forth. Now is the time of monsters. I don't know, Donald Trump, Narendra Modi, whoever you want to put in that category. Thank you.
1: 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Joe Rich is our general manager and editor. I'm David Barsamian. Thank you for listening. We go out with Umide Seher Ki Bata Suno. Listen to the Hope of a New Dawn, an Urdu poem by Faiz Ahmed Faiz of Pakistan, performed by Taimur Rehman and his ensemble, Lal.

0: is Democracy Now.
1: We are not moving forward with the fund, period. The reasons for the fund, I think, remain as important as they were before, but we are not moving forward with the fund.
0: Acting Attorney General Todd Blanche pledged to senators that the nearly $1.8 billion slush fund for Trump allies is dead, but he refuses to put it in writing. Two Republican senators say they won't vote to advance his nomination until he does. President Trump says he may withdraw the nomination. We'll be joined by California Congressmember Rokana on Blanche's record on the fund, on Epstein survivors, his new bill, his detention by Israeli settlers, and more. Then a new investigation into domestic violence allegations against a sitting member of Congress.
2: Congressman Max Miller faces allegations that he shoved his ex-wife, Emily Moreno, that he held a gun to her head, that he threw scalding hot water at her. I came across her allegations in a police report investigating potential child abuse when their two-year-old broke her collarbone.
0: Assault, misogyny, verbal threats. Records detail new allegations against Representative Max Miller. That's the headline of the new Mother Jones piece. We'll speak to the reporter. Then 36 Ecuadorian fishermen survived bombing at sea and say they were tortured by U.S. forces.
3: At 1:30 in the morning, the guys started seeing drones approaching the ship, some from the bow and others from the stern. Then someone said to me, "Captain, the drones are coming." It wasn't long before the explosion happened right there in the back.
0: The Ecuadorian prosecutor investigating the allegations against the U.S. was assassinated last month. We'll speak to an investigative reporter in Ecuador who's received death threats for covering the case. And finally, a correction. A quote attributed to Naomi Klein and Sam Altman recently went viral online. We quoted it on Democracy Now! The problem, it was AI. Naomi Klein will join us. All that and more coming up. Welcome to Democracy Now!, democracynow.org, The War and Peace Report. I'm Amy Goodman. President Trump announced Hamas and other armed groups have agreed to a roadmap to disarm. On Thursday, Trump wrote, quote, "Today the Board of Peace reached a historic agreement for the complete disarmament of Hamas and all other armed groups in Gaza," unquote. As part of the deal, Trump said that Israel will also gradually withdraw from Gaza, but Israel has not publicly said it's agreed to the plan. Meanwhile, Hamas officials said any weapon handover would only occur after Israel withdraws its forces, ceases its attacks, and allows humanitarian aid into the enclave. Displaced residents in Gaza expressed doubt Israel would withdraw its troops.
4: I call on Mr. Trump, the President of the United States, to pressure Israel to withdraw completely from the Gaza Strip so that we can live a dignified life and return to our homes, and also in the reconstruction, to speed up the reconstruction for the people, because we have been suffering for 3 years. We are living in tents.
0: Israel's killed more than 1,200 people in Gaza since the so-called ceasefire went into effect 10 months ago. Earlier this week, Doctors Without Borders said, quote, "This is not a ceasefire. It's a continuation of the genocide calibrated to be violent enough to keep Palestinians suffering every day, yet silent enough to avoid stirring international outrage," Doctors Without Borders said. On Capitol Hill, the Senate's voted down a war powers resolution to limit President Trump's authority to wage war against Iran. The vote was 50-49. Democratic Senator John Fetterman of Pennsylvania voted with Republicans to defeat the measure. Three Republicans joined the Democrats. Saudi Arabia is forming a new military alliance with 13 other countries to protect shipping in the Red Sea. This comes after Houthi forces in Yemen have targeted Saudi vessels in the Red Sea. Meanwhile, Iran's denied involvement in the recent drone attack on Egypt's Damietta port. Iranian Foreign Minister Abbas Araghchi said Israel might have carried out a false flag operation aiming to undermine regional peace. In business news, oil firms are reporting their highest quarterly profits in years due to rising gas prices caused by the U.S. and Israeli war on Iran. Over the past 3 months, ExxonMobil made over $14.5 billion. Chevron made $12 billion, and Shell made nearly $10 billion. President Trump said Thursday he may temporarily withdraw his nomination of Todd Blanche for attorney general after two Republican senators, John Cornyn of Texas and Tom Tillis of North Carolina, demanded Blanche provide written modifications to the controversial settlement reached between Trump and the IRS over Trump's unprecedented lawsuit against the agency. One part of the settlement gave Trump and his family and businesses broad immunity from IRS audits, potentially saving the family $100 million. And penalties. The settlement also created a nearly $1.8 billion fund for Trump allies, including January 6 insurrectionists. Blanche has said the fund will not be formed, but has not put that in writing. Trump wrote, quote, "I have no objection to temporarily withdrawing Todd's name if they do not do the right thing and putting him back after Cornyn and Tillis are out of office," Trump wrote. Parts of Europe are in the midst of another heat wave while firefighters battle blazes across the continent, including in France, Spain, Greece, Britain, and Germany. Three firefighters died in Greece on Tuesday. The Guardian reports new figures show more than 1 million acres of land have burned this year, more than triple the recent historical average. A new report in Scientific Reports Journal has found climate change has sparked a, quote, major intensification, unquote, of fires. In Britain, a large fire broke out in Suffolk, just miles from a nuclear power station. This is Jude Bailey, who was forced to evacuate due to the fires.
5: The devastation of this area, which is a natural beauty, and the wildlife is just awful. And I understand that this area may take, after this fire, is decades to recover. And this is obviously going to be repeating a cycle with climate change the way it is.
0: In news from North Africa, at least 18 migrants drowned while trying to cross from Morocco into the Spanish enclave of Ceuta. On Thursday, as many as 49,900 migrants, nearly 50,000 migrants, crossed that border by land or sea. Ceuta is located on the North African coast and shares a five-mile border with Morocco. In response to the arrival of tens of thousands of migrants, Spain's deployed military units to the area. Spanish Prime Minister Pedro Sanchez is expected to visit the enclave today as humanitarian groups have widely condemned Spain's lethal border crackdown on migrants in the region. In other news from Morocco, President Trump has thanked Morocco's king for naming a 650-mile highway after President Trump. Much of the highway runs along the coast of Western Sahara, which has been occupied by Morocco since 1975. 6 years ago, Trump recognized Morocco's unilateral annexation of Western Sahara, making the United States the first country to do so. The U.S. State Department's apologized after the agency displayed a widely inaccurate map of Africa at a major AIDS conference. The map showed Nigeria to be a landlocked nation in the Sahara Desert. Mozambique was moved to the Horn of Africa. Cote d'Ivoire and Cameroon appeared on the other side of the continent. Uganda and Malawi were also misplaced. Reuters reports the map was likely made using OpenAI technology. In sports news, opposition is growing to a proposal by FIFA president Gianni Infantino to sell stakes in the World Cup to a private equity group run by Joshua Kushner, the brother of Jared Kushner, who's President Trump's son-in-law. On Thursday, European soccer associations agreed to boycott the World Cup and other FIFA competitions if the deal goes through. Earlier today, a top FIFA advisor resigned in protest over the proposal. The FIFA plan is being pushed by Infantino, who is a close friend of Donald Trump. Last year, Infantino created a new award, the FIFA Peace Prize, and gave it to President Trump. In Georgia, the father of an accused school shooter has been sentenced to 15 years in prison for giving his teenage son an AR-15-style rifle as a Christmas gift. Colin Gray was sentenced Thursday after being convicted of second-degree murder. Colin Gray's son, who was 14 at the time, is accused of using the gun to kill two students and two teachers at a high school in Winder, Georgia in 2024. Prosecutors accuse the father of ignoring his son's emotional problems, including his obsession with school shooters. In Britain, police arrested 117 protesters who'd gathered outside a London court to show support for Palestine action. Last year, the British government declared the group to be a terrorist organization, making support for the group punishable by up to 14 years in prison. A victory for Palestine Action. Britain's Supreme Court ruled Palestine Action's co-founder could challenge the ban against the group at the UK's highest court. And in Washington, Senator Chuck Schumer spoke at the National Press Club Thursday at an event focused on corruption. Journalist Sam Husseini interrupted Schumer's remarks and called him a genocidal maniac for supporting Israel.
6: You were put on notice, and you backed it, and you backed the genocide to the hilt for years on end. How dare you talk about corruption? How dare you talk about corruption?
7: Thank you for your diatribe. Oh. Now, let's continue. Let's continue and let the people... The people didn't come to hear you.
6: You should be questioned about your diabolical record. It's amazing that you can show your genocidal face in public, Mr. Senator. Mr. Senator.
0: And those are some of the headlines. This is Democracy Now!, democracynow.org, The War and Peace Report. I'm Amy Goodman in New York, joined by Democracy Now!'s Juan Gonzalez in Chicago. Hi, Juan.
8: Hi, Amy, and welcome to all of our listeners and viewers across the country and around the world.
0: President Trump said Thursday he may temporarily withdraw his nomination of Todd Blanche for attorney general after two Republican senators, John Cornyn of Texas and Tom Tillis of North Carolina, said they will not vote to advance Blanche's confirmation until they receive written assurances that he would limit some of the terms in the controversial deal reached between the Department of Justice and President Trump to settle his personal lawsuit against the IRS. Senators Cornyn and Tillis, who are both in their last months in the Senate, are seeking written assurances from Blanche that the Justice Department will not create the nearly $1.8 billion so-called anti-weaponization fund that could be used to provide payouts to Trump's allies, including January 6 insurrectionists. The senators also want to scale back the agreement in the deal to exempt President Trump, his businesses, and his family from future government audits. The deal could be worth $100 million in saved IRS penalties. Acting Attorney General Blanche, who used to be Trump's personal defense lawyer, has so far refused to make those commitments in writing. President Trump said on social media, quote, I have no objection to temporarily withdrawing Todd's name if they do not do the right thing and putting him back after Cornyn and Tillis are out of office, unquote. Trump also took credit for ending the senators' political careers and said Blanche would remain acting attorney general regardless. Senator Cornyn responded online saying, quote, POTUS is mistaken if he believes concerns about the provisions in his tax lawsuit settlement are limited to me and Senator Tillis, unquote. Senator Tillis had also made his vote conditional on Blanche meeting with survivors of Jeffrey Epstein's abuse. Following that meeting, more than two dozen survivors signed an open letter to the senators urging them not to vote for Blanche, characterizing his attitude at the meeting as, quote, an hour of deflection, interruption, and gaslighting, unquote. For more, we're joined by California Congress member Ro Khanna, joining us today from Pittsburgh, Pennsylvania. Congressman Khanna, thank you so much for being with us. First, if you can explain to everyone what exactly is going on. You have Blanche in the Senate hearing, confirmation hearing, saying that the deal, the nearly $1.8 billion deal, is dead. but refusing to put it in writing, and then also that other part of the deal, which would grant immunity to Trump, his allies, his family, his businesses. Can you explain what he's refusing to do right now?
9: Well, he's refusing to make a clear commitment that American tax dollars aren't going to go to the rioters of January 6th. He's refusing to make a clear commitment that Trump's family could still be held liable for violating financial laws. And basically, these senators are saying, you can't have two tiers of justice in America. Make a commitment that you would hold Trump's family accountable. We know the Supreme Court has held that Donald Trump is immune. That doesn't mean that his family is immune. And they certainly aren't immune from liability on breaking tax law or financial laws.
8: And Congressman, the president's made it clear that Blanche would continue as acting attorney general. What are your concerns about his tenure with the DOJ so far?
9: He has been the biggest obstacle to justice for Epstein survivors. He is in blatant violation of the law that Thomas Massie and I passed, the Epstein Files Transparency Act. He still has not released 3 million of those files, even though a federal judge has found that he is in violation of the act. And he has not undertaken a single investigation or prosecution of the men accused of sexual abuse, rape, and sexual trafficking. All over the world, we have seen, based on Massie and my law, former princes prosecuted, former prime ministers prosecuted, former ambassadors prosecuted. The survivors have given him names, saying desperately, please investigate these men. And yet he has not opened a single investigation.
8: And you've introduced the Epstein Files Transparency Act 2 into Congress. What would that bill do if it was passed?
9: That would give state attorney generals the ability to prosecute these wealthy and powerful men who committed sexual abuse. It would allow them access to the files to build their cases and prosecute. And it would give survivors the opportunity to sue in federal court to get the files. In some cases, survivors do not know the details of what happened to them because their memory has faded and they still have not been able to get the files that the law requires to be released.
0: One of the witnesses called by Democrats in the Senate Judiciary hearing earlier this month on the nomination of Todd Blanche to be Attorney General was Danny Bensky, a survivor of Epstein's abuse, who testified on the handling of the Epstein files under Todd Blanche.
10: In that first release, I found my name in two places. In that next release in January, my name appeared again, but this time the redactions were so far worse. The files displayed not only my name, but my phone number, my former addresses, where I worked, and other identifying information. When my name appeared in the third file release, it became difficult to believe that this was not intentional. Despite my lawyer repeatedly contacting the DOJ, seeking protection, my information continued to be exposed. And it's not just my name, it's the identifying information. These documents contain disturbing yet incomplete accounts of my abuse. They were available not only for the entire world to see, but my child, my students, my friends, my employers, my colleagues, and my family. It was humiliating. Worse, my FBI 302 exposed a Jane Doe who had fought for decades to conceal her identity. It's been absolutely devastating. Outing survivors causes real and irrevocable harm.
0: That's Epstein sexual assault survivor Danny Bensky. Congressmember Ro Khanna, I wanted to move on to the bill that you've just introduced with Florida Republican Congressmember Luna. It's related. It is not the same thing. Can you explain?
9: There have been serious sexual assault, sexual harassment allegations against elected officials and some campaigning for the House and the Senate. Representative Luna and I teamed up to say that a elected official or a candidate cannot use their campaign funds to smear survivors, to smear victims, or to use it for their own legal defense against sexual assault and sexual harassment allegations. Any individual is entitled to their defense. They can use their own money. They should not be using donor money to do that.
8: And Congressman, in terms of other assault allegations, should the House Ethics Committee investigate Republican Congress member Max Miller of Ohio over allegations that he assaulted his wife, Emily Moreno, daughter of the senator from Ohio, Benny Moreno?
9: Yes, but it also probably should be a broader investigation. I mean, domestic violence is a criminal matter. It's not just a ethics matter. And I frankly don't understand how he's still in the House of Representatives. I mean, I had called for Swalwell and Gonzalez to resign when serious allegations came up, and he shouldn't be in the House of Representatives. And absolutely, there needs to be an ethics investigation, but there also needs to be a broader investigation. There should be zero tolerance for domestic violence or sexual assault in this country.
0: And in a moment, we're going to talk with a Mother Jones reporter who just published an important expose on Congressmember Max Miller. But as we begin to wrap up, I wanted to ask you, Congressmember Khanna, earlier this month, nearly half of all House Democrats voted to support a measure slashing military funding to Israel. 103 House Democrats voted to eliminate $3.3 billion in annual U.S. military assistance to Israel. 98 Democrats voted to preserve the funding. 10 abstained by voting present. The measure was ultimately defeated by House Republicans, along with the Democratic Minority Leader Hakeem Jeffries and the caucus chair Pete Aguilar, who vowed to continue funding Israel. If you can talk about the significance of this vote. More than half the voting Democrats voted to end the military aid to Israel. But start off by talking about your experience in the West Bank earlier this month when you were detained by armed settlers who were then joined by four Israeli soldiers.
9: I had gone to the West Bank to see the West Bank from the eyes of Palestinians. I informed the American embassy and the Israeli embassy that I wanted a tour of the Palestinian West Bank from a perspective of Palestinian families, Palestinian guides. And I was in East Hebron, the Palestinian area, where I saw violent settlers who threw rocks and rotten tomatoes and acid and urine of the Palestinian shopkeepers. I was in Umm al-Khair, where I saw a family who had been violently attacked their home by settlers. And we were detained when we were at the Zunana village that was destroyed by Yanan Levy, who has also murdered a Palestinian in cold blood, Ottawa, a one-year anniversary. We were detained by his hoodlums. They parked their car in front of our van, not letting us go. They wanted to take our phones because we were recording what happened in Zunana. The IDF came and they initially took the side of the extremist settlers, and we had to call the American embassy, who got the Israeli police to let us out. But we were there almost 75 minutes. But all of this just shows the brutal apartheid occupation of the West Bank. It shows that we need a Palestinian state. It shows that we should not be giving a dime to the Israeli government. It shows that we need to have accountability for the genocide in Gaza, and we should not be providing them with military weapons that they're being used to kill Palestinians, and in my case, to detain American citizens.
8: And Congressman, could you talk about the impact of this growing divide within the Democratic Party over U.S. Policy toward Israel and what your hope is for what the party will do in the future?
9: I don't believe it's a divide among the voters. There's just some of the old school politicians who haven't caught up. I've been all over Pennsylvania talking about bringing back manufacturing and new economic jobs. And at every stop, even in rural communities, I get asked, why are we giving aid to Israel? What are we doing to change our foreign policy? The next American president should recognize a Palestinian state. We should put a consulate in East Jerusalem, an embassy in Ramallah. We should make it clear that we do not give aid to Israel. We should stop military sales that are being used to kill Palestinians. This is the emerging consensus, not just among Democrats. It also is the emerging consensus among independents and Republicans under 50. We need to have a moral for world policy again. We need to be, as FDR said, good neighbors, voices for self-determination of people, voices for human rights, a friend to the world. And people understand that our foreign policy has betrayed our ideals.
0: Congressmember O'Connor, Democratic Congressmember from California, member of the House Committee on Oversight and Government, for vice chair of the Congressional Progressive Caucus, joining us from Pittsburgh, Pennsylvania. Coming up, assault, misogyny, verbal threats, records detail new allegations against Congressmember Max Miller. That's the headline of a new Mother Jones piece. We'll speak to the reporter.

American folk singer David Berkley. This is Democracy Now!, democracynow.org. I'm Amy Goodman with Juan Gonzalez. Democrats are calling for an ethics investigation into Republican Congressmember Max Miller of Ohio, who's facing allegations of domestic abuse as he runs for re-election. Miller's ex-wife, Emily Moreno, who is the daughter of Ohio's sitting Republican Senator Bernie Moreno, claims Miller burned her chest and stomach by throwing hot water at her, held a gun to her head, and claims he fractured their two-year-old daughter's collarbone. A child protection specialist reviewing their daughter's February injury found bruising resembling a handprint, and an investigative report says Moreno recounted her child saying, "Daddy's house is scary," unquote. A court document quotes the daughter telling her mother, "Daddy, kill you." Mother Jones obtained some 2,000 pages of court filings and police reports pertaining to Miller through public records requests. Those records also include allegations dating back to high school. Politico had earlier reported Miller pushed a girl down a flight of stairs after he became enraged that she rejected his advances. Three people who were present corroborated the claim. Congressmember Miller is also facing a defamation lawsuit from former Trump White House press Secretary Stephanie Grisham, who alleges Miller abused her during their relationship before he married Emily Moreno. In 2021, Grisham wrote a Washington Post essay headlined, "I told the Trumps my relationship with a White House staffer had turned abusive. They didn't seem to care," unquote. Miller reportedly pushed Grisham against a wall, slapped her in the face after she confronted him about alleged cheating. President Trump later endorsed Miller, despite Grisham having raised her concerns with him directly.

0: Right. So Congressman Max Miller was married to Emily Moreno until 2024 when they got a divorce. And filing through their divorce paperwork and their child custody paperwork, Emily Moreno accused Congressman Miller of multiple things that you mentioned: shoving her against a wall, throwing hot water at her chest, holding a gun to her head. And also their two-year-old child broke their collarbone, and that was investigated by DCFS. And while that investigation was ultimately unsubstantiated, meaning they couldn't prove abuse or neglect took place, Emily Moreno, in her interviews with police, said that she couldn't rule out that Congressman Miller broke their daughter's collarbone because he had done these things to her.
1: And Abby, you also know that the filings also include evidence that Miller implicitly threatened his ex-father-in-law, the Senator Moreno. Could you talk about that as well?
0: Yeah, of course. So in the legal filings over their custody disagreement, Emily Moreno filed for a civil protection order. And citing text messages from Congressman Miller, she included a screenshot in the filings of Congressman Miller saying something like, "You better keep your lying daughter under control, or everybody's going to find out more about you than your wife does." So to me, that seems like an implicit threat that if Senator Moreno could not rein his daughter in, that Congressman Miller was going to leak information about Senator Moreno. And, you know, I tried reaching out to Senator Moreno's office. They did not want to provide comment. Congressman Miller, through spokespeople, repeatedly declined requests for comment and declined answering very detailed questions. But reading the text message about "you better keep your lying daughter under control" seemed like an implicit threat to me.
2: Abby Vasulis, yesterday, Emily Moreno filed a new restraining order against Congressmember Max Miller, her ex-husband. If you can talk about this and then talk about what we know about Stephanie Grisham, who said he violently attacked her.
0: Right. So throughout my reporting, it was clear that the allegations weren't just coming from Emily Moreno. There is an established pattern of multiple women claiming that they were abused by Congressman Max Miller. You have Stephanie Grisham, who dated Miller when they were both working under the first Trump administration. When she published a book excerpt about her memoir about working in the Trump administration, she mentioned that she had been in a relationship with somebody that pushed her against a wall, slapped her. She published a book excerpt in the Washington Post. This is back in, I want to say, 2022. And Max Miller sued her for defamation. Now, the two of them came to a private settlement agreement, and Congressman Miller withdrew his lawsuit against her. Now, while the settlement agreement was private, it seems that their agreement was that neither could disparage the other in public. But now, Congressman Miller, in trying to protect his reputation as he faces these claims of domestic violence from Emily Moreno, is bringing back up things about Stephanie. And he published a recording of Emily Moreno in which she says that, you know, "I'm sorry Stephanie did to you what she did to you." Max Miller said on social media that he thinks that is proof that he did not hurt Stephanie Grisham. Now, Stephanie says that, number one, that's not proof that he didn't hurt her. It's just saying that Emily is sorry that what happened happened. But moreover, by posting that audio and making that kind of conclusion in public, that Congressman Miller is violating the terms of their private settlement agreement. So now she is suing Congressman Miller about dragging her back into the public sphere over this issue that was supposed to be settled.
1: And meanwhile, as all of this information comes out, what's been the reaction of Republicans in Congress to these very serious allegations? And will any investigations happen?
0: So

0: Democrats, including the Democratic Women's Caucus, have called for a House ethics investigation. Importantly, we haven't heard anything from Republicans, including Senator Bernie Moreno, whose daughter is at the center of all of this. He's told other outlets that this is a private matter, that he won't litigate things in the media, but of course he wants to protect his daughter and granddaughter, the granddaughter who suffered a broken collarbone. So we haven't heard anything from Republicans. I also reached out to the House Ethics Committee. It's a bipartisan committee. I reached out to their bipartisan staff director, who decided not to comment. So we don't know the status of whether an investigation is actually starting. We just know that Democrats have begun calling for one.
1: And finally, the record, if in 1 minute, if you can talk about from the allegation of pushing a girl down the stairs in high school, and then one interaction with law enforcement after another, also property violence, sort of uncontrollable violence.
0: Yeah, so like I said, this is a pattern of allegations. There was an event in high school, an alleged event in high school, in which Congressman Miller pushed a woman down the stairs. That was reported on by Politico in 2021, and three people told Politico that they were there, and they can confirm that that happened. I reached out to that woman, and while she understandably did not want to talk to the media about what she went through all those years ago, she told me that it remains one of the most traumatizing nights of her life. That incident was mentioned in the court filings that I was flipping through, as was another incident that Emily Moreno alleged that Congressman Miller had another violent incident involving a woman in college. And again, I asked Congressman Miller about this, and he declined to answer my questions. In court documents, he objected to the question rather than affirming it happened or denying it happened. But this is also just another one of the allegations he faces. He had multiple encounters with law enforcement when he was in his early 20s and in late teen years, punching his hand through a glass window. He cut his wrist so bad he required surgery. There was another incident in which a police report says he punched a guy in the back of the head and then ran from police. Most of those incidents, it seemed to, he pleaded them down thanks to first-time offender programs, but those remain on his record as there were police encounters.
1: We want to thank you for being with us, Abby Vasoulis. We're going to link to your articles in Mother Jones, including assault, misogyny, verbal threats, records detail new allegations against Rep. Max Miller, and Democrats call for ethics investigation into Congressman Max Miller. Again, this is the investigation they're calling for into the sitting Ohio Congressmember Max Miller, the ex-son-in-law of the sitting Ohio Senator Bernie Moreno. Next up, we go to Ecuador, where 36 fishermen say they survived U.S. bombing and were tortured then by U.S. forces. The investigating prosecutor was then murdered this month in Ecuador. Stay with us.

0: Diana Tijoux in our Democracy Now! Studio. This is Democracy Now!, democracynow.org. I'm Amy Goodman with Juan Gonzalez. We turn now to Ecuador, where the recent killing of a prosecutor who was investigating reports of torture by the survivors of U.S. strikes on three separate Ecuadorian fishing vessels has sparked intensifying calls for an independent probe into the Trump administration's military campaign in the region. Ecuadorian prosecutor Alexandra Bravo and her sister were fatally shot June 14th by a hitman on a black motorcycle who opened fire on Bravo in the city of Manta, Ecuador. Bravo had been investigating U.S. strikes on three Ecuadorian boats in which 36 on board survived, many of them recounting alleged torture by U.S. gunmen in U.S. military uniforms aboard a U.S.-flagged patrol ship. In March, two of the fishing vessels came under attack in the eastern Pacific. A third boat disappeared January 20th, along with eight of its crew members. Captain Hernan Flores was fishing with his crew about 170 miles off the coast of Ecuador's Galapagos Islands on March 17th, when an unmanned drone crashed into the cabin of his boat, known as La Negra Francisca, exploding into flames. After being taken by alleged U.S. armed forces, Flores and his crew were then turned over to authorities in El Salvador. In this clip shared with Democracy Now!, Flores describes the day his fishing boat was attacked by drones.
1: They handcuffed us and put hoods over our heads, but through the hoods there was some visibility, very faint. I could just make out their beards. They had beards, white or yellowish, and their hair was combed back. They were speaking English, which we didn't understand, but there was one person who translated it in Spanish. They made a mistake because if we had been carrying anything illicit, they would have found something, but they never found anything. The captain from El Salvador were actually surprised. He kept asking for proof of something, but they never provided any. They simply said we were shipwrecked.
0: That was Hernan Flores, captain of the Ecuadorian fishing vessel known as La Negra Francisca. U.S. boat strikes across the Caribbean and Eastern Pacific have killed at least 221 people since September. The Trump administration's provided no evidence linking the vessels or any of the passengers to drug trafficking. This all comes as a new report by Human Rights Watch raises alarm over abuses on civilians as part of a joint U.S.-Ecuador military campaign under the government of the right-wing Ecuadorian President Daniel Noboa. For more, we're joined by two guests. Camila Lourdes Galarza is an investigative journalist and labor organizer based in Quito, Ecuador. Her latest piece for Dropsite News, headlined "Prosecutor Investigating U.S. Boat Strikes and Claims of Torture Was Murdered in Ecuador." In April, she published an investigation with Dropsite exposing the bombing and torture of 36 Ecuadorian fishermen by U.S. forces. The expose cited during a congressional interrogation of Defense Secretary Pete Hegseth. She's joining us now via Zoom audio from an undisclosed location for safety after receiving death threats in Ecuador. Thank you so much for being with us. Camila, if you can start off by explaining what happened to the Ecuadorian prosecutor and her sister and what she was investigating.
2: Absolutely. Thank you for having me. So I would like to contextualize the assassination of prosecutor Alexandra Bravo and the allegations of U.S. boat strikes and torture she was investigating, that they are a reflection of the growing U.S.-backed military dictatorship in Ecuador, which was ushered in with former Blackwater mercenaries patrolling voting sites at gunpoint a year ago, and today rules through the unconstitutional rescheduling of elections, 22 martial law decrees, and the mass starvation of prisoners, the suspension and dissolution of four major opposition parties, and the granting of diplomatic immunity to all U.S. troops deployed last December to Manta, the very Linda were murdered, effectively allowing these troops to operate with zero accountability to Ecuadorian civil and criminal law, despite an explicit constitutional ban on U.S. military bases, which was originally introduced 20 years ago, precisely due to the history of U.S. military openly sinking fishing ships off the coast of Manta. And again, ratified just 8 months ago by 60% of Ecuadorian citizens who voted to uphold the U.S. military ban. Alexandra Bravo was the Manta prosecutor assigned to investigate the disappearance of these three boats. And as she pursued lines of questioning in response to the allegations of torture, of starvation, and abduction by these fishermen, she received immense pressure from her own superiors at the Attorney General's office to treat the cases exclusively as cases of disappearance. And she told this and confided to this into my source at the Manta Police Department. In addition to this, she confided in a senior researcher at the Human Rights Watch that she was facing internal challenges trying to coordinate with other agencies such as the Galapagos military base and the Port of Manta, which itself during my original investigation hung up the phone after we reached out and I identified myself as a journalist looking into these cases. The families of the still missing Fiorella crew members allege that the Port of Manta literally shut the door in their face when they went searching for answers. And so Alexandra Bravo was unable to advance many answers in this investigation. And actually, in the days leading up to her assassination, she was relocated to a neighboring municipality. Her entire caseload changed, and she was no longer investigating these three boats. I reached out to the Attorney General's office in Manta several times. They were unwilling to speak to me. Her replacement said that they were unable to speak to me, and that the investigation is currently sealed, and they cannot give any information on what they've found regarding her assassination.
0: In April, you published an investigation with Dropsite News exposing the bombing and torture of 36 Ecuadorian fishermen allegedly by U.S. forces. Investigation was cited during a congressional interrogation recently of Secretary of Defense Pete Hegseth. This is a clip of Massachusetts Congressman Bill Keating during the hearing with Hegseth and General Dan Kane, chair of the Joint Chiefs of Staff before the House Armed Services Committee.
3: Let's look back a few weeks ago when a fishing crew ended a long day of hard fishing, scoring a full stock of albacore and swordfish on board. Without any warning or expectation, this small Ecuadorian fishing vessel, operating about 200 nautical miles off the Galapagos Islands, was militarily engaged by U.S. forces. It was hit once, then it was hit again. Not a warning shot, not an interdiction, two drone strikes. Survivors describe chaos and severe injuries. Our U.S. forces then handcuffed the crew at gunpoint, placed black hoods over their heads, seized and scrubbed their devices, and then held them for days. It's the most convoluted bullshit I ever heard in my life. This should be public. This is our honor. This is what it makes American a difference maker. This is what we're
4: proud of. An incredible array of false accusations.
3: And I yield back my time.
0: False accusations, says Hegseth. Incredible. Camilla Lourdes Galarza, your response. Camilla? Camilla, if you can respond. We seem to have lost Camilla. So we're going to move on to Juanita Gubertus, Director of America's Division at Human Rights Watch, which has just released a report headlined A Dangerous Partnership, Abuses, Unanswered Questions, and U.S.-Ecuador Security Cooperation. She's joining us from Colombia. I'm Amy Goodman with Juan Gonzalez. Juan?
5: Yes, Juanita, could you talk about the findings in your report and this bizarre story of the United States essentially kidnapping these fishermen and dumping them in El Salvador?
6: Sure. Amy, Juan, thank you for having me. A pleasure to be with your audience. This is a new report in which we go into how the Trump administration has deepened U.S. security cooperation with Ecuador as a response to the surge in violence in the country, particularly due to the growth of organized crime groups. And this is happening, as for context, which I think is important, in a moment in which both governments have engaged in serious human rights violations, fueled particularly because both governments are insisting in framing the confrontation with organized crime groups as a sort of war, a sort of armed conflict. None of the two governments have provided transparency about the nature of their security cooperation, the precise role of U.S. forces in these operations, nor on the human rights safeguards governing these operations. Our report touches on one land operation in the border between Ecuador and Colombia in a place called San Martin that resulted in the arbitrary detention of four Colombian nationals and their torture. We corroborated through forensic evidence and analysis of their medical records that their accounts of suffering beatings, of being waterboarded, electroshocked, of suffering a mock execution, of being threatened that if they did not confess to be a member of an organized crime group, their fingers would be cut, their nails would be put out. And all of their testimonies and the lesions that they suffered were corroborated through these forensic analysis. And then we also go in depth into the three vessel cases that the colleague that was speaking before was mentioning. We were able to document in the three cases that took place between January and March this year that there were consistent and very compelling accounts pointing to potential U.S. involvement. The different testimonies that we collected mentioned that they saw a white and blue vessel that was following them doing surveillance that had a U.S. flag. They mentioned being surveilled by a drones. Two of the vessels reported being attacked by explosive drones. Four of the crew members on those two vessels were seriously injured. And again, we documented their injuries and corroborated their testimonies with forensic expert analysis. And then as it was being mentioned, their approach by this vessel, which has the U.S. flag, the people on board have khaki camouflage. The testimonies report them having a U.S. insignia on their uniforms. They are arbitrarily detained, taken to the Salvadorian Coast Guard, and for context, El Salvador is very far away from Galapagos Islands. And they were taken to El Salvador and only days later sent back to Ecuador. We checked the criminal records on all of these people, both on the land operation and on the vessel cases. None of them had any judicial proceeding for violent or potentially violent crimes, nor for narco trafficking or for any participation in organized crime group. And then the third vessel, the two surviving crew members were fishing outside of the boat. They report seeing a white column of smoke going out the vessel. They go back to their vessel and the other eight crew members are missing. So we have been asking U.S. authorities for responses on these cases. They've told The Guardian that regarding the vessels, there was neither a DOD nor Coast Guard participation, but they have not mentioned if other U.S. agencies were involved, and we're demanding the U.S. government and U.S. Congress to provide answers on these cases. In the case of the land operation in San Martin, both the U.S. and the Ecuadorian governments have claimed that it was a partnered operation and a successful one, regardless of the fact that it's very clear that they striked places that had no relation to organized crime.
5: I'd like to go back to Camila Lourdes Galarza. Camila, President Noboa, who's born in Miami, from a wealthy family, has a banana empire there. He's supposedly cracking down on drug trafficking and crime, but yet his own family shipping boats were caught trafficking 29 million euros of cocaine to Croatia. And could you talk about this, the role of the president? Also, he is one of the founders of the so-called Shield of the Americas, this coalition of right-wing governments across Latin America that President Trump has put together.
2: Absolutely. Yes, 26 million euros of cocaine were found aboard the private boats of Noboa's Family Shipping Corporation. And none of these draconian measures, that nor the return of Operacion Condor-style tactics, nor the military curfews and checkpoints placed on 70% of the nation in recent months has made Ecuador any safer. In fact, a report from the Quincy Institute for Responsible Statecraft recently revealed that Ecuador is now the most violent nation in the Western Hemisphere. And it, furthermore, as you point out, becomes increasingly difficult to view this as anything other than the intentional engineering of a cartel economy to manufacture consent for the Monroe Doctrine. When President Noboa himself has been found to have ties to drug trafficking, he also appointed the personal attorney and corporate attorney of Noboa Trading, who defended the drug traffickers caught in this raid, as our Minister of Health. We have since had several changes of Ministers of Health, but it shows that there is not a true interest in combating this, right? And that is further exemplified by U.S.-Ecuadorian joint operations purporting to target drug traffickers, which are instead drone striking, waterboarding, and torturing innocent farm workers. I believe that the colleague was just speaking to, you know, reporting that contrary to Pentagon intelligence, there was no evidence of drug trafficking on the farm that they bombed. And so we have not only seen a misapplication of the martial law regime that Ecuadorians have been living under for 2 years now, but also allegations from Ecuador's infamous Los Tiguerones cartel, in which one of the heads of this cartel alleged that Noboa had struck a deal with the organized crime group to deliver votes for his campaign. So this is a stark contrast to the political jargon used to justify Operation Southern Spear and the drone striking of these three particular boats, who, unlike Noboa's family ships, were searched and cleared by Ecuadorian authorities prior to the bombing, found to not be carrying any drugs.
0: Camila Lourdes-Galarza, I want to thank you for being with us, investigative journalist and labor organizer based in Quito, Ecuador. We'll link to your Drop Site News articles. Please stay safe. And Juanito Gobertas, director of the Americas Division at Human Rights Watch, speaking to us from Colombia. Thank you both for being with us. This is Democracy Now!, democracynow.org, The War and Peace Report. I'm Amy Goodman with Juan Gonzalez. We end today's show with a correction. On Thursday, during a segment on the rise of AI, I read a quote that had gone viral of the acclaimed writer and journalist Naomi Klein criticizing the AI industry. The quote said, it was sort of addressing Sam Altman, who had said, "We're deploying responsibly developed AI to liberate humanity from menial labor, .. And Naomi, I quoted, saying, "You ingested the entire written output of human civilization without consent, without compensation, or without credit to build a system whose primary commercial application is eliminating the jobs of the people whose work you consumed. You're not liberating human creativity. You're strip mining it and selling it back at a markup while calling the theft training data." That was the quote. The only problem? It wasn't real. After the show, we learned the quote was not, in fact, the words of Naomi Klein or Sam Altman, but rather AI-generated text accompanying an AI-generated image of Klein and Altman. The quote appearing in a widely circulated graphic. We're joined now by the real Naomi Klein. She and Esther Taylor have written a new book that's coming out in September, which we'll talk about in September, End Times Fascism and the Fight for the Living World. But in this last minute we have together, Naomi, if you can talk about this quote. I mean, it had already gone viral before we unfortunately attributed it to you. What are your thoughts?
7: Thank you for letting me clarify, Amy. It does feel like I'll never get this under control because it has gone so viral. You know, I've written about the fact that these companies are creating digital doppelgangers of us, trying to monetize our identities. And that's all this is. I mean, it wasn't malicious and it was based on real things I said, but just mixed and matched. Same with the photographs. It fooled a lot of my closest friends and colleagues. And frankly, when I first saw it, I thought I had said it because I have said things very similar. But when you think about it in the context of journalism, it really is very worrying because it creates a feedback loop, right? I did a search this morning using a term that I knew I had used, quoting Astra, which is theft tech, but it fed me back. Gemini's AI led me back to these other AIs as the sources for the wrong quote. So one wonders how we're ever going to get out of this house of mirror unless companies are forced to label AI generated work, which they should have to do.
0: And as you said, people like Yanis Varoufakis has whole YouTube channels that are not actually him, but look like him.
7: Yeah, I mean, because I wrote a book called Doppelganger that looks at how this, I predicted this very future. Yanis reached out to me and I interviewed him about this absolutely uncanny phenomenon that he's dealing with that I think more and more people are going to be dealing with, where there are all of these videos that seem to be Yanis responding to daily events, do a good job of imitating his accent and so on. Yeah,
0: Naomi,
7: you can't get them to go away.
0: We're ending the show. I look forward to speaking to you and Astrid Taylor in September on your new book, End Times Fascism and the Fight for the Living World. I'll be in Martha's Vineyard tonight for the screening of Steal the Story. Please, I'm Amy Goodman with Juan Gonzalez.
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That was the first big date I had with your grandmother. Her brother took us a ride in the rumble seat in his new car. He took us back some old country roads, and we were snuggled up in there together. It was really neat, I thought.

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1: I'm Aiden Osmond. What's happening on campus? Coming up on Wednesday, you can learn about graduate studies. Memorial offers 100 graduate diploma masters and doctoral degree program options across all disciplines. 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Learn about admission requirements, program requirements, tuition fees, tips for finding a research supervisor, and advice on how to submit the best possible application. It's happening on Wednesday, August 5th from 12 p.m. to 1 p.m. Register now at the event page on gazette.mun.ca. In local news, the second annual Ride for Recovery NL is coming up this Saturday, August 8th. The Ride for Recovery NL is an annual motorcycle ride and awareness campaign that shines a light on the vibrant recovery community that continues to grow and thrive on the east coast of Newfoundland. The group will be leaving the parking lot of the Recovery Center at 8 Charter Avenue in St. John's at 11 a.m. Registration opens at 10 a.m. and the fee is $20. The route starts at the Recovery Center in Pleasantville and continues to the Ferryland Downs and back to the Triangle Social Center in St. John's for a fabulous evening of music and food and fellowship. The ride is happening rain or shine. From the CHMR Sports Desk with sports from Harold Hardiman. In Major League Baseball news, the Toronto Blue Jays have traded pitcher Kevin Gausman to the Chicago Cubs and have also signed pitcher Jameson Taillon from the Cubs. The Jays lost yesterday's game 5-1 to the St. Louis Cardinals. Tonight, Toronto is in Houston to take on the Astros. In the WNBA last night, the Toronto Tempo lost to Golden State 96-79. Nayara Sabali scored 19 points for the Tempo. The Tempo and Golden State play again tomorrow night. The National Bank Tennis Open is underway in Toronto and Montreal for the next 2 weeks. The women play in Toronto and the men in Montreal. At the Commonwealth Games in Scotland, Canada finished in third place with a total of 62 medals, 19 gold, 20 silver, and 23 bronze. In Provincial Men's Under-18 AA Baseball Championships yesterday, St. John's edged Paradise 5-4 to win the championship game and will now represent NL in Nova Scotia later this month. In Challenge Cup men's soccer yesterday, Portugal Cove St. Phillips edged Mount Pearl 2-1 and St. Lawrence shut out Northeast 9-0. Marcus Lom scored 3 goals for St. Lawrence. In local arts and entertainment news, coming up on Wednesday night, it's the 49th and a half NL Folk Festival pre-launch party in partnership with The Ship, featuring the Dardanelles, presented by Kitty Vitty Brewery. The Dardanelles have established themselves as one of the most exciting groups to ever play Newfoundland traditional music on the global stage. After years of packing bars in St. John's, the Dardanelles quickly became a favorite of the Canadian festival circuit. They have performed at the Winnipeg, Vancouver, and Mariposa Folk Festivals and headlined the Newfoundland and Labrador Folk Festival. The Dardanelles have brought their province's music to foreign shores far and wide, including the UK, Australia, and the United States. Cover is only $10 for an unforgettable night with outstanding musicians in a legendary venue. This event is 19+. Here's your weather for today, according to Environment Canada. Cloudy. 60% chance of drizzle near noon, becoming a mix of sun and cloud this afternoon. Fog patches dissipating near noon. High of 22, except 17 along parts of the coast. For tonight, partly cloudy, becoming cloudy near midnight. Fog patches developing this evening, low of 12. For tomorrow, cloudy, becoming a mix of sun and cloud in the afternoon. Fog patches dissipating in the morning. Wind becoming south, 20 kilometers per hour, gusting to 40 in the morning, high of 20. Tomorrow night, showers, windy, low of 15. That wraps up your news break for Monday, August 3rd, 2026. I'm Aiden Osmond. Have a great day, and thank you for tuning in to CHMR FM. Have a good one, folks.
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2: I'm Aiden Osmond. What's happening on campus? Coming up on Wednesday, you can learn about graduate studies. Memorial offers 100 graduate diploma masters and doctoral degree program options across all disciplines. 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Learn about admission requirements, program requirements, tuition fees, tips for finding a research supervisor, and advice on how to submit the best possible application. It's happening on Wednesday, August 5th from 12 p.m. to 1 p.m. Register now at the event page on gazette.mun.ca. In local news, the second annual Ride for Recovery NL is coming up this Saturday, August 8th. The Ride for Recovery NL is an annual motorcycle ride and awareness campaign that shines a light on the vibrant recovery community that continues to grow and thrive on the east coast of Newfoundland. The group will be leaving the parking lot of the Recovery Center at 8 Charter Avenue in St. John's at 11 a.m. Registration opens at 10 a.m. and the fee is $20. The route starts at the Recovery Center in Pleasantville and continues to the Fairyland Downs and back to the Triangle Social Center in St. John's for a fabulous evening of music and food and fellowship. The ride is happening rain or shine. From the CHMR Sports Desk with sports from Harold Hardiman. In Major League Baseball news, the Toronto Blue Jays have traded pitcher Kevin Gausman to the Chicago Cubs and have also signed pitcher Jameson Taillon from the Cubs. The Jays lost yesterday's game 5-1 to the St. Louis Cardinals. Tonight, Toronto is in Houston to take on the Astros. In the WNBA last night, the Toronto Tempo lost to Golden State 96-79. Nayara Sabali scored 19 points for the Tempo. The Tempo and Golden State play again tomorrow night. The National Bank Tennis Open is underway in Toronto and Montreal for the next 2 weeks. The women play in Toronto and the men in Montreal. At the Commonwealth Games in Scotland, Canada finished in third place with a total of 62 medals, 19 gold, 20 silver, and 23 bronze. In Provincial Men's Under-18 AA Baseball Championships yesterday, St. John's edged Paradise 5-4 to win the championship game and will now represent NL in Nova Scotia later this month. In Challenge Cup men's soccer yesterday, Portugal Cove St. Phillips edged Mount Pearl 2-1 and St. Lawrence shut out Northeast 9-0. Marcus Lam scored 3 goals for St. Lawrence. In local arts and entertainment news, coming up on Wednesday night, it's the 49th and a half NL Folk Festival pre-launch party in partnership with The Ship featuring the Dardanelles presented by Kitty Vitty Brewery. The Dardanelles have established themselves as one of the most exciting groups to ever play Newfoundland traditional music on the global stage. After years of packing bars in St. John's, the Dardanelles quickly became a favorite of the Canadian festival circuit. They have performed at the Winnipeg, Vancouver, and Mariposa Folk Festivals and headlined the Newfoundland and Labrador Folk Festival. The Dardanelles have brought their province's music to foreign shores far and wide, including the UK, Australia, and the United States. Cover is only $10 for an unforgettable night with outstanding musicians in a legendary venue. This event is 19+. Here's your weather for today, according to Environment Canada. Cloudy, 60% chance of drizzle near noon, becoming a mix of sun and cloud this afternoon. Fog patches dissipating near noon. High of 22, except 17 along parts of the coast. For tonight, partly cloudy, becoming cloudy near midnight. Fog patches developing this evening, low of 12. For tomorrow, cloudy, becoming a mix of sun and cloud in the afternoon. Fog patches dissipating in the morning. Wind becoming south, 20 kilometers per hour, gusting to 40 in the morning, high of 20. Tomorrow night, showers, windy, low of 15. That wraps up your news break for Monday, August 3rd, 2026. I'm Aiden Osmond. Have a great day, and thank you for tuning into CHMR-FM. Have a good one, folks.
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3: Welcome to another edition of Modern Jazz Today. We've got a lot of new music, so let's dive right in. Up first is Peter Erskine. The new album's called Peregrine. We'll check into the track Leaving L.A. Then Dave Schumacher and Kubai. The album's called Agua Con Gas. We'll check into Amosea. Let's dig in.

This is Modern Jazz Today with your host, Carrie Gaffney and Jeff Williams. Up next on the queue, Black Nile. The album, Indigo Garden. The track, Exposure, followed by Mike Brazzisi's. The album, Another Space. The track, The Elements.

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1: Manteca celebrates its 41st year with the release of their 13th recording, Augmented Indifference. Drawing on musical influences throughout the Americas, this 9-member artist collective has been an international musical innovator, creating original music influenced by world, jazz, and orchestral music. We're going to check into the fun track, Cowabunga. Let's dig in.

Seattle-based guitarist Frank Cole continues to put forth a discography that is worthy of distinction. His nimble buoyancy and focused notes ring with a luminescence and mastery. His latest offering, The Crossing, continues the contemplative beauty he is known for with flashes of voices from the past. We are going to check into the title track, The Crossing, from Frank Cole.

Let's keep that music flowing. Up next is a debut release by Aaron Strassner Quartet. The album's called Haymarket Station, and we'll check into the track, Amtrak.

You're tuned in to Modern Jazz Today with Jeff Williams and Carrie Gaffney. Up next is Mariah Parker. The album's called Windows Through Time, and we'll check into the track Sol de Barcelona. Then Olivia Fasci. Her new album's called A Window Within. We'll check into the track Live With It. Then Gabrielle Genest. The album's called As It Is. And we'll check into Kairos. Let's check it out.

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2: I'm Aiden Osmond. What's happening on campus? Coming up on Wednesday, you can learn about graduate studies. Memorial offers 100 graduate diploma masters and doctoral degree program options across all disciplines. 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Learn about admission requirements, program requirements, tuition fees, tips for finding a research supervisor, and advice on how to submit the best possible application. It's happening on Wednesday, August 5th from 12 p.m. to 1 p.m. Register now at the event page on gazette.mun.ca. In local news, the second annual Ride for Recovery NL is coming up this Saturday, August 8th. The Ride for Recovery NL is an annual motorcycle ride and awareness campaign that shines a light on the vibrant recovery community that continues to grow and thrive on the east coast of Newfoundland. The group will be leaving the parking lot of the Recovery Center at 8 Charter Avenue in St. John's at 11 a.m. Registration opens at 10 a.m. and the fee is $20. The route starts at the Recovery Center in Pleasantville and continues to the Fairyland Downs and back to the Triangle Social Center in St. John's for a fabulous evening of music and food and fellowship. The ride is happening rain or shine. From the CHMR Sports Desk with sports from Harold Hardeman. In Major League Baseball news, the Toronto Blue Jays have traded pitcher Kevin Gausman to the Chicago Cubs and have also signed pitcher Jameson Taillon from the Cubs. The Jays lost yesterday's game 5-1 to the St. Louis Cardinals. Tonight, Toronto is in Houston to take on the Astros. In the WNBA last night, the Toronto Tempo lost to Golden State 96-79. Naira Sabali scored 19 points for the Tempo. The Tempo and Golden State play again tomorrow night. The National Bank Tennis Open is underway in Toronto and Montreal for the next 2 weeks. The women play in Toronto and the men in Montreal. At the Commonwealth Games in Scotland, Canada finished in third place with a total of 62 medals, 19 gold, 20 silver, and 23 bronze. In Provincial Men's Under-18 AA Baseball Championships yesterday, St. John's edged Paradise 5-4 to win the championship game and will now represent NL in Nova Scotia later this month. In Challenge Cup men's soccer yesterday, Portugal Cove St. Phillips edged Mount Pearl 2-1 and St. Lawrence shut out Northeast 9-0. Marcus Lom scored 3 goals for St. Lawrence. In local arts and entertainment news, coming up on Wednesday night, it's the 49th and a half NL Folk Festival pre-launch party in partnership with The Ship, featuring the Dardanelles, presented by Kitty Vitty Brewery. The Dardanelles have established themselves as one of the most exciting groups to ever play Newfoundland traditional music on the global stage. After years of packing bars in St. John's, the Dardanelles quickly became a favorite of the Canadian festival circuit. They have performed at the Winnipeg, Vancouver, and Mariposa Folk Festivals and headlined the Newfoundland and Labrador Folk Festival. The Dardanelles have brought their province's music to foreign shores far and wide, including the UK, Australia, and the United States. Cover is only $10 for an unforgettable night with outstanding musicians in a legendary venue. This event is 19+. Here's your weather for today, according to Environment Canada. Cloudy. 60% chance of drizzle near noon, becoming a mix of sun and cloud this afternoon. Fog patches dissipating near noon. High of 22, except 17 along parts of the coast. For tonight, partly cloudy, becoming cloudy near midnight. Fog patches developing this evening, low of 12. For tomorrow, cloudy, becoming a mix of sun and cloud in the afternoon. Fog patches dissipating in the morning. Wind becoming south, 20 kilometers per hour, gusting to 40 in the morning, high of 20. Tomorrow night, showers, windy, low of 15. That wraps up your news break for Monday, August 3rd, 2026. I'm Aiden Osmond. Have a great day, and thank you for tuning into CHMR FM. Have a good one, folks.
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3: Welcome to another edition of Modern Jazz Today. We've got a lot of new music, so let's dive right in. Up first is Peter Erskine. The new album's called Peregrine. We'll check into the track Leaving LA. Then Dave Schumacher and Kubai. The album's called Agua con Gas. We'll check into Amosea. Let's dig in.

This is Modern Jazz Today with your hosts, Carrie Gaffney and Jeff Williams. Up next on the queue, Black Nile. The album, Indigo Garden. The track, Exposure, followed by Mike Brazzisi's. The album, Another Space. The track, The Elements.

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1: Manteca celebrates its 41st year with the release of their 13th recording, Augmented Indifference. Drawing on musical influences throughout the Americas, this 9-member artist collective has been an international musical innovator, creating original music influenced by world, jazz, and orchestral music. We're going to check into the fun track, Cowabunga. Let's dig in.

Seattle-based guitarist Frank Cole continues to put forth a discography that is worthy of distinction. His nimble buoyancy and focused notes ring with a luminescence and mastery. His latest offering, The Crossing, continues the contemplative beauty he is known for with flashes of voices from the past. We are going to check into the title track, The Crossing, from Frank Cole.

Let's keep that music flowing. Up next is a debut release by Aaron Strossner Quartet. The album's called Haymarket Station, and we'll check into the track Amtrak.

tuned in to Modern Jazz Today with Jeff Williams and Carrie Gaffney. Up next is Mariah Parker. The album's called Windows Through Time, and we'll check into the track Sol de Barcelona. Then Olivia Fasci. Her new album's called A Window Within. We'll check into the track Live With It. Then Gabrielle Genest. The album's called As It Is. And we'll check into Kairos. Let's check it out.

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2: I'm Aiden Osmond. What's happening on campus? Coming up on Wednesday, you can learn about graduate studies. Memorial offers 100 graduate diploma masters and doctoral degree program options across all disciplines. 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Learn about admission requirements, program requirements, tuition fees, tips for finding a research supervisor, and advice on how to submit the best possible application. It's happening on Wednesday, August 5th from 12 p.m. to 1 p.m. Register now at the event page on gazette.mun.ca. In local news, the second annual Ride for Recovery NL is coming up this Saturday, August 8th. The Ride for Recovery NL is an annual motorcycle ride and awareness campaign that shines a light on the vibrant recovery community that continues to grow and thrive on the east coast of Newfoundland. The group will be leaving the parking lot of the Recovery Center at 8 Charter Avenue in St. John's at 11 a.m. Registration opens at 10 a.m. and the fee is $20. The route starts at the Recovery Center in Pleasantville and continues to the Fairyland Downs and back to the Triangle Social Center in St. John's for a fabulous evening of music and food and fellowship. The ride is happening rain or shine. From the CHMR Sports Desk with sports from Harold Hardeman. In Major League Baseball news, the Toronto Blue Jays have traded pitcher Kevin Gausman to the Chicago Cubs and have also signed pitcher Jameson Taillon from the Cubs. The Jays lost yesterday's game 5-1 to the St. Louis Cardinals. Tonight, Toronto is in Houston to take on the Astros. In the WNBA last night, the Toronto Tempo lost to Golden State 96-79. Nayara Sabali scored 19 points for the Tempo. The Tempo and Golden State play again tomorrow night. The National Bank Tennis Open is underway in Toronto and Montreal for the next 2 weeks. The women play in Toronto and the men in Montreal. At the Commonwealth Games in Scotland, Canada finished in third place with a total of 62 medals, 19 gold, 20 silver, and 23 bronze. In Provincial Men's Under-18 AA Baseball Championships yesterday, St. John's edged Paradise 5-4 to win the championship game and will now represent NL in Nova Scotia later this month. In Challenge Cup men's soccer yesterday, Portugal Cove St. Phillips edged Mount Pearl 2-1 and St. Lawrence shut out Northeast 9-0. Marcus Lom scored 3 goals for St. Lawrence. In local arts and entertainment news, coming up on Wednesday night, it's the 49th and a half NL Folk Festival pre-launch party in partnership with The Ship, featuring the Dardanelles, presented by Kitty Vitty Brewery. The Dardanelles have established themselves as one of the most exciting groups to ever play Newfoundland traditional music on the global stage. After years of packing bars in St. John's, the Dardanelles quickly became a favorite of the Canadian festival circuit. They have performed at the Winnipeg, Vancouver, and Mariposa Folk Festivals and headlined the Newfoundland and Labrador Folk Festival. The Dardanelles have brought their province's music to foreign shores far and wide, including the UK, Australia, and the United States. Cover is only $10 for an unforgettable night with outstanding musicians in a legendary venue. This event is 19+. Here's your weather for today, according to Environment Canada. Cloudy, 60% chance of drizzle near noon, becoming a mix of sun and cloud this afternoon. Fog patches dissipating near noon. High of 22, except 17 along parts of the coast. For tonight, partly cloudy, becoming cloudy near midnight. Fog patches developing this evening, low of 12. For tomorrow, cloudy, becoming a mix of sun and cloud in the afternoon. Fog patches dissipating in the morning. Wind becoming south, 20 kilometers per hour, gusting to 40 in the morning, high of 20. Tomorrow night, showers, windy, low of 15. That wraps up your news break for Monday, August 3rd, 2026. I'm Aiden Osmond. Have a great day, and thank you for tuning into CHMR-FM. Have a good one, folks.
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3: 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I am your host, Matthew LeDrew, founder of Engine Books and author of the Xander Drew series, a supernatural detective thriller from Engine Books. 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Thank you for joining us. Let's see what we have today. Hello, and welcome to another episode of The Editorial, the fourth episode of The Editorial. This is a sub-series of The Write Project, which is guest-hosted by Aaron Vance, the editor-in-chief of Engine Books. Thank you for joining us, Aaron.
0: Thank you for having me, Matt.
3: Okay, no problem. No problem at all. Aaron is available for hire on all platforms to help you edit your book. I don't know what on all platforms means in this circumstance. It's not like you can be like, edit my TikTok videos. But like, I said it, and now it's out there. And that's all there is to it. Yeah. You could edit video though, right? You're one of those.
0: No.
3: Giving me weird looks won't work on radio.
0: No, I do not know how to edit a TikTok, mostly because I don't have a TikTok account.
3: I see. Yeah, that's fair. That's fair. Today, we are continuing our discussion that we started last month on Teen Titans, specifically on you educating me or getting me to watch the mid-2000s cartoon show, which ran for 5 seasons, Teen Titans. Last time we talked about season one, appropriately, and this time you have gotten me to watch season two. Mm-hmm. What are your thoughts on season two of Teen Titans, Aaron Vance?
0: It has some of the best Robin Starfire episodes. I think Tara is, although a little bit fast, is done really well. I think Aftershock Part 1 and Part 2 is some of the strongest writing of the show. I think Fear itself is actually fantastic, and I think it sets Control Freak up really well as a villain who shows up in random episodes throughout the whole show. And I think it does a really good job of establishing the team as a group of people that want to help other people at the detriment to themselves.
3: I guess of them, I really like, of what you just said, I really like Fear itself. Like, to me, that's the standout episode of this season. Not that there's anything wrong with Aftershock, parts 1 and 2 or anything like that, but if I was going to like put them on a tier list, like, Fear itself would go at the top, specifically because of how well it works as a mystery. Like, all these, the stuff that you need to solve the mystery is there. Like, but it still manages to be a surprise, even for the adults watching. Like, the idea that, like, spoilers, like, hey, this is actually Raven's powers manifesting through her fear from watching this scary movie, because it's set up in a way where it's like, okay, act one, you deal with Control Freak, and then we enter act two, and we think it's good, and they watch a scary movie, and oh, then stuff starts to happen. You're like, oh, clearly Control Freak's back, because that's the way episodes work, and it's using structure against the viewer. You know what I mean? It's like, oh, I know how these things work, and it's like, but it's also not cheap. Like, a cheap answer would be like, oh, it was a different villain that we hadn't introduced or something like that. Like, if you are a viewer of the show, when you know how her powers work, then it's like, oh, okay, no, this is set up. You know what I mean? Mm-hmm. Yeah.
0: Yes. I think it does a really good job of, like, planting seeds. Like, one of the things the show does well is planting seeds about Raven and her heritage and her powers and stuff, so that by the time you get to season four, spoilers, it's not a surprise. You're like, oh, okay, we've been building to this for a while.
3: Which is great. I do enjoy that quite a bit. That, and honestly, like, if I had one complaint so far about the series without having watched it, the rest of it, that's something that Tara's arc from this season could have used. Like, if Tara's arc was season 5 or a later season or something like that, and she had appeared in season 1, appeared again in season 2, like sporadically throughout, and then had the betrayal in a later season, or if the show had gone on and done that even later, it could have had the impact that it should have, you know?
0: Yeah, when I watched it originally as a kid, like, I thought the Tara thing was done really well. Now as an adult, I'm like, you guys could have spread this out more. It could have been bigger. Like, they could have had more Tara episodes. But then I realized that they're trying to do a balancing act between, like, the serious, heavy stuff and the more lighthearted stuff. And they're trying to do a lot. And I think within the limitations they have with the age group.
4: It's fair. It is very fair. It's interesting because, like, an outsider looking in, like someone not familiar with comics or animated material at all, might be like, okay, but it's adapting a comic. Aren't they both for children? And it's like, no, not really. You know what I mean? Like one's for all audience, or at the very least, reading age children, and one, television, there's an entire possibility that it'll be viewed by not yet reading age children, you know? I was especially, just small things, I'm like, there's only one episode between Tara joining the team and her betrayal, and she's not in the episode, and I'm like, what are you doing? What are you doing? Like, at least have her just be, like, on the couch in the background or something. It's like,
0: she shows up at the very end when he grabs all of the women and does the tournament of heroines.
4: I tried to see if she was in that, and I must have missed it. Yeah.
0: She okay. is. It's very small. I need to go back and look because I want to see if you can see catches of it, because in season 5, they collect a whole bunch of honorary titans. I need to go back and see if I recognize any of them.
4: Yeah. Speaking of that episode, it's very low rated online for some reason, but I enjoyed it. It wasn't bad. You know what I mean? I like the idea of, like, hey, it's a tournament arc, but oh, there's a twist where, like, all the losers are going into the person with the tournament. I like seeing Speedy. I really enjoyed that Speedy looks like a clone of Robin, because, like, I don't know if you, like, nowadays people know Arrow or Green Arrow from the show Arrow and from more serious or later adaptations. Originally, in the Golden Age, he was a blatant ripoff of Batman, but, like, by the same company, where they were like, how do we duplicate the success of Batman? Like, he had an Arrowmobile and an Arrow Cave. I'm going to say that again, an Arrow Cave. And I'm like, okay, do you understand that Batcave makes sense? Because bats come from a cave. Like, so it's like thematic. Like, you can't just go, it's an Arrow cave. And Flash has a treadmill cave. And everyone gets a cave now. It's like, what are you doing?
0: It's the man cave.
4: Yeah, yeah. It's very much that. Yeah, no, early Green Arrow was just Green Batman, and Speedy was Robin, but with a bow and arrow. To the point where, like, remember, Robin is named for Robin Hood.
0: Yes.
4: Like,
0: yeah.
4: Yeah.
0: It's fun.
4: Yeah. That's my rant of that moment kind of thing. Well,
0: you'll be happy to know that Speedy shows up in season 3 and season 5.
4: I am happy to know that. Does he ever become Arsenal or no?
0: No, he doesn't, because they do very much keep them teens, but he does get a personality, like, outside of being Robin's clone.
4: Which is fine. I mean, like, I kind of enjoyed that there was a nod to, like, the origin of him, for lack of a better word. Like, he started as Palette Swap Robin, and in his design, he looks like Palette Swap Robin. Like, he's Robin with red hair.
0: Yeah.
4: Yeah.
0: And then they were like, we're going to do something different with this guy. Let's get him to hook up with an assassin.
4: Yeah. Yeah.
0: Yeah.
4: Who was also his mom. No.
0: That's not true.
4: No. No. Sometimes the difference between the crises is very strange. Like, sometimes in when they did the reality switch up in DC Comics, sometimes it's like, originally this character was his girlfriend, and we decided in the new continuity that it's his mom. And I'm like, I mean, I know it's a different universe, but what are we doing? Like,
0: the Oedipus thing is strong.
4: Yeah. Yeah. Yeah. Yeah. Very much so. No, I was pretty impressed with this season. I liked it quite a bit. Most of my issues were just, oh, come on. Like, you know what I mean? Like Tara could have been there more. Like, looking back, and I'm sure I know from previous conversations with you that you also have had this problem with like going forward where like, hey, how come she's not in it more?
0: Mm-hmm. Yes. But I mean, she did sacrifice herself at the end, so it makes sense that she's not there.
4: I feel like, and I understand the limitations of cartoons too, Saturday morning cartoons especially, where like they had to be like, she sacrificed herself, insert voice clip, by sealing herself in this rock, and we'll find a cure someday. I'm like, you'll find a cure for being encased in rock without oxygen? I wish you luck with that, sir.
0: I also wonder if they had like limitations on how much they were allowed to use Tara.
4: Maybe.
0: Like, one of the things is that we don't see Wonder Girl at all in the show because they weren't allowed to use her. And they didn't get permission to use Kid Flash until season 5.
4: Yeah, that makes sense. There were very strange limitations with that stuff. Which is so wild to me because, like, when Marvel cartoons have limitations, it's like, okay, but there's a reason. Like, we sold off the rights to some of our things just to avoid bankruptcy. So, like, Hulk is owned over here, which just means we can't use Hulk in any of these properties, but we can use him in these properties because we got special permission and yada, yada, yada. Like, all these other things. DC is completely owned by Warner Brothers. Like, the entire company as a whole is owned by Warner Brothers and was at the time. Like, it's very strange to me, but they had things like a bat embargo at the time. Like, this is around the time that a show called The Batman was coming out. And so there was an embargo where Justice League Unlimited and Teen Titans couldn't use any bat characters aside from the main one. So, like, you can use Batman, but Robin and no Batman characters can show up in Justice League. And you can use Robin in Justice League, but no ancillary Batman villains or characters can show up. Which is kind of sad, because there's a part of me that's, like, of all of the Teen Titans, Robin's the only one with his own ongoing book and ongoing set of villains, and they're very different than the standard Teen Titan villains. So sometimes I'd be like, oh, I'd actually like to see some Robin villains come over here. You know what I mean?
0: It'd also be why they never tell you really what Robin it is, because then they could say it's not the same one as the Batman one.
4: Yeah. That's very true.
0: They just hint heavily,
4: yeah,
0: with Fractured and How Long Is Forever. How did you feel about How Long Is Forever?
4: Remind me what that one was about.
0: That's the one where she goes 20 years in the future.
4: I enjoyed that. I like that. Was that this season or was that season one?
0: That was this season. The difference is that I watched that one with you at your house.
4: I really like that. I like seeing the flash forward and the nods to things that would happen in the regular DC universe, but they wouldn't get around to, like Nightwing and stuff like that. That was extremely fun, especially the time travel-ness of it. Like the second she left the time stream, it acted as though she never came back until she did come back. And I'm like, that's actually an interesting view of time travel. Like, if you, like, where's this ongoing thing? Like, we in the future know she'll come back to the same instant. But the second she leaves it, the time stream's like, guess she's gone forever until she does come back. It's weird. It views the time stream as like a living thing.
0: Did you know there were Teen Titans comics? They're called Teen Titans Go. They came out before the TV show. And there's actually a comic, I own it actually, that is set, I guess after season 5 or something, where Nightwing, old Cyborg, old Raven, and old Beast Boy show back up. And there's no Starfire, because in their timeline, Starfire went back and they still don't have a Starfire.
4: So what that implies is that the second she... That this created three universes. Basically, there is a universe where she left, a universe where she didn't leave, and a universe where she left and came back. And that just happens to be the one that we're following.
0: Yeah.
4: Okay.
0: Which I think is the only way you could appropriately do time travel then, is because if she leaves, that's a whole other time stream.
4: This is an interesting quandary. I've been rattling around my head the idea of writing a set in its own world time travel novel. And it's based around this idea that, like, okay, the standard thing in time travel is you go back in time and the rule is, like, don't do anything. Like, don't step on a butterfly, because if you do, like, you'll change the entire whatever. And someone on some podcast I was listening to brought up the idea that, like, no, the second you go back, you've changed things irrevocably, because, like, you breathed in atoms that weren't breathed in before, and you exhaled atoms that weren't there before. And those slight, even that slight difference means that a different sperm from your father ended up in the egg that fertilized you. So, like, you come back and your parents still have a child that's exactly your age, but they're radically different because it was a different seed. You know what I mean? Yeah. And it's like, just the second you mess up anything, the second you breathe a molecule or look at something that wasn't looked at before or interact with light, it's over. So the story will be, and I have no idea how to structure this, people go forward in time and it's fine. They just, like, disappear and then reappear 5 minutes later or 10 minutes later or however long. And then they go back in time and they just cease to be, because the reality that birthed them is gone. And just, like, it's an evaporation machine. It's just, let's go back in time, gone.
3: Also, quick note, Write Project fans, while I have you, my latest book, As Loved Our Fathers, is on store shelves now. If you're listening to this online, you can see a link to it down in the description. I would really appreciate it if you can check it out. It's a hunt for the Holy Grail set in Newfoundland and really examines Newfoundland history. It's my most personal novel to date and brings in a lot of my thoughts on Newfoundland and Newfoundland culture that we've touched on this show. But I've never really gotten into in my writing. So I'm really interested to see what people think of it. Please give it a check out if you have the ability.
0: The only way it would work is if you were supposed to go back and that history has formed around your presence there.
4: Yes, but then you come back, depending on whose point of view the story is from. Because from the point of view of the people in the present who sent, say, Aaron back in time, Aaron disappeared and is gone. Or maybe it's Aaron, double A Aaron now, because then they'll remember it differently. But if you go with the point of view of Aaron going back in time, you would go back in time, walk around for 5 minutes, not interact with Aaron from your point of view, and come back, and everyone's different. Like, yeah.
0: I remember reading one story where basically there was, like, a bubble effect around the time machine, and whatever was within the bubble did not change, because the people who were working the time machine would have been changed as soon as someone went through the time machine. So there had to be, like, an area of non-effect.
4: Yeah.
0: Or else they would have forgotten why they were there.
4: It's madness. Like, the reason time travel, I mean, logically time travel just can't exist unless it's forward. You know what I mean? But even then, not really. And even then, you're just basically, cryogenic freezing is the closest you're going to get to time travel. You know what I mean? Like, from your perspective, you time travel, but not to anyone else. Like, look at Marvel, but not necessarily either the Marvel Cinematic Universe or the Marvel Universe. Like, it's bananagrams, because it's almost that when you time travel back, the time stream runs through you. You know what I mean? Like, when Hulk goes back, like, here's the time stream and here's the Hulk. When the Hulk goes back in time in Endgame, it's like the time stream becomes a part of him and it runs through him, becomes this knot. You know what I mean? I don't get it. I don't. It's not meant to be gotten. It's the thing. It's meant to be hand-waved, but they go through the trouble of trying to explain it, and the explanation makes it worse.
0: I don't know if anyone on this podcast watches Dimension 20, but one of the episodes they do Cloudward Ho for the seasons, there's time travel in that. And that was a really interesting take of time travel where they were like, time is on a line, but they're intersecting at certain points. So if you, and then there were like loops and it was all very confusing, but I liked it because they were like, no, time travel would be really confusing. And I appreciate they gave it a nod.
4: Yes.
0: Yeah.
4: Beyond. Also, it's weird because like this is becoming a time travel episode, and that's not what anyone signed up for. But it's strange that we think of time travel like when a time gets far enough away from us, we start to think of it as a place instead of a time. And it's interesting to interrogate at what point that happens. Like, if I said to you, I'm going to time travel to yesterday, I would phrase it as though I'm rewinding. But, like, if I was going to say, I'm going to go to 1892, I would say that as though 1892 is a town I can just go to.
0: I wonder if it's just like, if it's outside of your lifetime.
4: Maybe. Maybe that might be the key.
0: Because I was thinking, like, I would be like, I'm going to go to 1940, which isn't that far away. Or even for me, 1980, for me, is just a vibe.
4: Yeah.
0: It is, you know what I mean? Yeah.
4: Yeah. Yeah.
0: That's... And then it's interesting, too, because sometimes with time travel, they also move them places. So they're not just time traveling, they're spatially traveling, too.
4: Don't get me started.
0: Okay, so I won't even get you started. But that's the problem, because I'm like, if I go back to like 1940 in Newfoundland, my life is going to be completely different than if I was 1940 London, or 1940 Madagascar, or 1940 Thailand.
4: Which is actually really interesting, because like in the Marvel Comics universe, say, time travel is an aspect of time travel has been figured out by some people and not by others. Like a recent plot by Ryan North in Fantastic Four is that when Mr. Fantastic time travels, it has to be to like places. Basically, you can't move positions, but if you can't move positions, that means if you switch to 5 minutes ago, you'll be in space because the Earth wasn't in this position. Like, this position relative to what? So he's always got to do the calculations of like, I'm going to come back like in round numbers. Like, it's always got to be a year so that the Earth is in the same position as when I left.
0: That makes a lot more sense although at the same time, the whole galaxy is also moving.
4: And this is the thing. The same place relative to what, sir?
0: Yes.
4: Yeah.
0: Like this house wouldn't exist 50 years ago, yeah. You know?
4: There's also, like, you're my spiritual guide, as is famously the case. So, like,
0: yes,
4: this, it opens up an interesting question as to the ethics of time travel. Because often, like, stories that deal with this deal with the ethics of it. So Star Trek famously deals with the ethics of time travel a lot.
0: Yeah.
4: But interestingly, you'll notice a trend with Star Trek, and they didn't try this. It's almost like they're aware that they're in episodes of TV. Because if the crew of the Enterprise is tasked with, let's go back in time to before the start of the episode and change things, they're like, we can't do that. That's unethical and it violates the temporal prime directive. But if they go back to the beginning of the episode and stop something from happening that only affects this episode, then they're like, completely okay. We don't even need to discuss it. It's fine.
0: All the meta-ness of it all.
4: Yeah. It's like they're aware of when the episode starts and like, it's okay to go back to the start of the episode so we can reset stuff so it's the same for next week. But we can't go back to last week's episode because that'll confuse stuff.
0: So funny. I also think too, like with the ethics of time travel, a lot of times it's like, we're going to go back in time to stop something bad from happening. But how do you like, if we're going to talk about the balance of the universe, if you've stopped one bad thing from happening, what's to say another worse thing won't happen to make up for bad thing one not happening?
4: This is the subject of many, many, many a story slash joke that solves the question of, like, if time travel exists, how come, you know, phrase this carefully, no one's gone back in time and prevented World War II. And it always becomes a story of, like, oh, it used to be 100 people died. And every time we go back and try to solve it, like, it doubles the amount of people that died. And now there's just time authority around people's houses going, nobody comes near. Awful. Awful, awful. Wonderful. This was a great review of Teen Titans Season 2 that people are listening to right now. We should call this Tangents, the series.
0: I think people are going to realize really quickly that the editorial is just Matthew and Aaron talking about whatever comes into their brain.
4: And that's lovely. That's yeah. Wonderful. We start off with a thing and it goes. Mm-hmm. It's also a window into the task you have to edit me, because 90% of you editing me is getting rid of tangents that I've gone on. Yes. And we've been working together so long that half the time of tangents, I'm not even thinking about the reader. I'm thinking about, I would like to discuss this with Aaron, and rather than write it in an email, I'm going to put it in the plot of this book.
0: I've been reading, so I've been like, Matthew, have we not had this conversation before? You'll come back with, like, no, but I really want to.
4: Yeah. Thank you for joining us for episode 4 of the editorial. We love you all for listening, and thank you so much. Please see, you can find in the show notes ways to contact Aaron about editing your book if you have tangents that you would like excised from a text.
0: Yes, or if you want to talk about Teen Titans Season 2.
4: Anyone in the world listening to this that wants to talk about Teen Titans Season 2, your game.
0: We didn't even talk about Date with Destiny.
4: That's true.
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2: I'm Aiden Osmond. What's happening on campus? 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It's happening on Wednesday, August 5th from 12 p.m. to 1 p.m. Register now at the event page on gazette.mun.ca. In local news, the second annual Ride for Recovery NL is coming up this Saturday, August 8th. The Ride for Recovery NL is an annual motorcycle ride and awareness campaign that shines a light on the vibrant recovery community that continues to grow and thrive on the east coast of Newfoundland. The group will be leaving the parking lot of the Recovery Center at 8 Charter Avenue in St. John's at 11 a.m. Registration opens at 10 a.m. and the fee is $20. The route starts at the Recovery Center in Pleasantville and continues to the Fairyland Downs and back to the Triangle Social Center in St. John's for a fabulous evening of music and food and fellowship. The ride is happening rain or shine. From the CHMR Sports Desk with sports from Harold Hardiman. In Major League Baseball news, the Toronto Blue Jays have traded pitcher Kevin Gausman to the Chicago Cubs and have also signed pitcher Jameson Taillon from the Cubs. The Jays lost yesterday's game 5-1 to the St. Louis Cardinals. Tonight, Toronto is in Houston to take on the Astros. In the WNBA last night, the Toronto Tempo lost to Golden State 96-79. Nayara Sabali scored 19 points for the Tempo. The Tempo and Golden State play again tomorrow night. The National Bank Tennis Open is underway in Toronto and Montreal for the next 2 weeks. The women play in Toronto and the men in Montreal. At the Commonwealth Games in Scotland, Canada finished in third place with a total of 62 medals, 19 gold, 20 silver, and 23 bronze. In Provincial Men's Under-18 AA Baseball Championships yesterday, St. John's edged Paradise 5-4 to win the championship game and will now represent NL in Nova Scotia later this month. In Challenge Cup men's soccer yesterday, Portugal Cove St. Phillips edged Mount Pearl 2-1 and St. Lawrence shut out Northeast 9-0. Marcus Lom scored 3 goals for St. Lawrence. In local arts and entertainment news, coming up on Wednesday night, it's the 49th and a half NL Folk Festival pre-launch party in partnership with The Ship, featuring the Dardanelles, presented by Kitty Vitty Brewery. The Dardanelles have established themselves as one of the most exciting groups to ever play Newfoundland traditional music on the global stage. After years of packing bars in St. John's, the Dardanelles quickly became a favorite of the Canadian festival circuit. They have performed at the Winnipeg, Vancouver, and Mariposa Folk Festivals and headlined the Newfoundland and Labrador Folk Festival. The Dardanelles have brought their province's music to foreign shores far and wide, including the UK, Australia, and the United States. Cover is only $10 for an unforgettable night with outstanding musicians in a legendary venue. This event is 19+. Here's your weather for today, according to Environment Canada. Cloudy, 60% chance of drizzle near noon, becoming a mix of sun and cloud this afternoon. Fog patches dissipating near noon. High of 22, except 17 along parts of the coast. For tonight, partly cloudy, becoming cloudy near midnight. Fog patches developing this evening, low of 12. For tomorrow, cloudy, becoming a mix of sun and cloud in the afternoon. Fog patches dissipating in the morning. Wind becoming south, 20 kilometers per hour, gusting to 40 in the morning, high of 20. Tomorrow night, showers, windy, low of 15. That wraps up your news break for Monday, August 3rd, 2026. I'm Aiden Osmond. Have a great day, and thank you for tuning in to CHMR FM. Have a good one, folks.
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0: hi and welcome back to Scene St. John, serving up everything hardcore, alternative, and beloved to you in the St. John sound. Today I'm here with The Way East.
1: Hey, my name is Chris, singer and guitarist. We're here with Dylan as well.
2: Yeah, I'm Dylan. I'm bassist. Do a bit of background vocals as well.
0: Yeah, no, I always love having the bassist on. Unless they've already done an interview where the bassist is there, then I'll have all of them on, or the drummer. But bassist was available today. So your debut album, not including your singles that were released, your debut album came out just in May. Mm-hmm. Or was it June? No, it was May. May 22nd.
1: Yeah.
0: Because your like debut album release show. Fuck. Album release show was in June.
1: It was.
0: You released it in May.
1: I did.
0: I do have to ask. Your Bandcamp says that it's releasing in May of 2027. Are you teasing a physical release?
1: Does it say that?
0: Yes. It says releasing May 2027, well, like, but it's available on streaming platforms.
1: Hopefully, if we get a little bit more funding, then yeah, I would love to have it on a physical release. We've had a bunch of people asked. We constantly get asked, actually, at shows, and the most recent one we were just at there, The Black Sheep. Again, do you have this? You know, can we pick up a copy? And we do not. So it must be a typo on my part. Thanks for that, Kit. Because I'll go in and make sure to check that and fix it. But yeah, who knows? Maybe we will get on a physical means soon. Yeah, it'd be nice to do that.
0: Well, I love physical media, so I'd definitely be happy for it. I mentioned your singles. Apologies. You guys released several of them for, and then with your new Inyun album, your EP, they were all there. Can you explain why it was that way? Because in town, it's very common here to release maybe one single and then do an entire album.
1: Yeah, I think like most of the direction we got from, you know, our provincial organization, Music NL, was that like the way it's trending is that, you know, release a couple of singles, then release your album. Because once the album is done, that's it. Not like it was. We were talking about this earlier, that like years ago, it was kind of like you release an album and then maybe you'd have a couple of singles follow, where now it's completely gotten the other way. And I think like really to kind of get around this question is that it was a funding issue and we were trying to buy time. So what do? I think we release Closer in the fall. We release Sparks in like maybe January. And then Life's Mysteries, because we were trying to get to Poor Decisions, which was going to be like the title single track with the album. So it was really only going to be three singles and then the album. But as it turned out, we ended up popping up another one there just because we were basically just waiting for, like, again, like what we were talking about, trying to get like the album artwork together, get the marketing together. It's such a process. It's such a lot of money. And yeah, I think that was kind of our way around it.
0: I mean, makes sense. The funding is definitely always an issue. Now, you guys have day jobs. Did that affect your recording schedule a lot?
2: Well, definitely for me. Like, I work on a rotation, 2 weeks on, 2 weeks off. So, like, I'm only available when I'm off on my off shift. So,
1: yes.
2: Like, we had to schedule everything around that. And I know other fellas got day jobs and stuff. So, it's more or less limited us to the weekends and evenings of, like, we just get together all the evenings of one weekend, or like just an evening in the week if something worked for us. It's just really availability for everybody.
1: 100%. Like, I think like what Dylan was saying, that like working 2 weeks on, 2 weeks off with his rotation, I mean, like automatically there, it's half the month, it's gone, right? But like even for myself and like with Steven, our drummer, like, we obviously tried to stick to weekends because it was great. Like, you know, you could try and maybe fire away with on a Saturday and a Sunday. But, like, anything other than that, then, like any time, like, I did, like, leads or vocals, it was always the evenings. And, I mean, it's just kind of the way it worked out. And, like, even kind of, like, touching on, like, what you mentioned earlier, like, kind of, like the length and the span of, like, doing that recording session, you know, and then releasing the singles, like, a little bit here and there before the album was a bit of a funding issue. And in some sense, though, too, it gave us the ability to really, like, market those singles. Like, you know, like, one would be out for maybe 2 months, you know, and either be on East Coast Top 30, or we'd have a really good chance to, like, you know, just really, like, pound it out, like, on social media. But, yeah, you know, it's kind of the way it worked with the day job thing. But, yeah, we made it work, and, yeah, we're kind of excited to get back in the studio, honestly.
0: Nice. I do want to ask, how do you guys find the energy after work to do this? Because that is very much something I struggle with, like going to work, coming home, and then like doing something that I like instead of just like immediately falling asleep. Where are you guys? How are you balancing that?
1: Like, I think, like, for myself, like, too, like especially, like, with the writing process, like, I love writing, like, late into the night, which that's really hard, especially if you got to get up and work the next day. So, like, I really take advantage of my, like, Friday evenings and weekends and stuff like that. But even during the summer, it's even worse. Like, we were kind of lucky because we did mostly do it, I think, over the winter months, which, like, what are you doing during the winter months anyway? By the time we basically wrapped it, spring was hitting. So it was actually perfect. It was, like, the perfect little getaway of, like, spending it in the basement of Christian's, like, recording home studio. And he made it feel so comfortable and just, like, a good energy there. And it didn't start off, like, it wasn't by the hour, which was fantastic. It was by the track, which meant, like, you didn't feel like you were on the clock. So it was like kind of even like what we did here, like to start, we were just kind of like just talking, hanging out, just being friends, and like, okay, like now it's time to get, you know, the tracking going. And yeah, we just kind of popped it off, and we kind of joke because, like, you know, you're talking about energy and that, like, we call Dylan the machine in the studio because every time he was up to bat on the tracks, like, he just like nailed it out of the park every single time. So it was that efficiency that we kind of like looked up to, because it's like, well, we better be able to do the same thing when we're up to bat. But yeah, I don't know if you want to allude to anything else. Or
2: as for like the energy after work and stuff, for me, with being on a rotation, it's kind of invalid because I'm off for 2 weeks. I just kind of need one nap and I'm good and fresh as a daisy for 2 weeks.
0: Really? Know? Just one nap?
2: Oh, yeah. I'm not...
1: for 2 weeks, too?
2: Yeah, I just fool.
0: No
2: weeks.
0: Sleep.
2: No, I don't sleep much. No.
0: Interesting. Okay. I'm going to pop on your single and also part of your Indian album, Life's Mysteries.
1: Awesome.

0: anti-intelligence like, yeah, totally. Injected into your brain.
1: Like, I was like, I want more things with music and live shows and, like mental health, and then I'm getting something completely different. Anyway.
2: I do want to talk about a lot of the meaning behind your music, because you've talked about, like, life's mysteries and drugs and all that. And I don't want to talk about drugs, but I do want to talk about how intentional some of your music is. I do say some, because you guys have indulged that some of it's just fun music. But with Life Mysteries in particular, and a couple of other songs, you're very intentional about it. And you guys have also been to, like, activist events.
1: Yep.
2: And I want to talk, like, would you define yourselves as being political? Like, in your music?
1: I try to keep away from, like, the political stance. That being said, like, again, like, with Life's Mysteries, really, like, the whole idea behind the drug and the recovery, and really what that stems from is, like, losing my sister from domestic violence. So, like, in terms of that, I don't want to say it's as much as political as it is standing up for, like, women's rights and, you know, gender equality and just that whole movement. When I lost my sister to domestic violence, it was a big part of our family. Like how do we kind of move past this? And you don't really, you just kind of grow and, like, live with it. But one thing that, like, my parents and that they really got involved in was, again, like, the Coalition for Violence Against Women, the different women's organization groups. And again, too, it was very easy to get on board with that. And I don't think it was as intentional. Like, you're right, it's kind of intentional writing, but I almost feel like it's kind of clever writing and also a little bit of, like, subconscious writing. That's really where a lot of the layer of writing came from, like, with Inyan. It's, I can't say that's where the album is going or the next music for us is going next. I think I'm trying to touch on, like, different, more fun topics. But I think in order to get there, I had to get this album out. And I think, like, with that came a lot of these subconscious, like, writing lyrics about different topics. And it's like, oh, well, that's what came out. And I guess we're going to run with that topic for this song. And that's kind of where it went. Yeah.
2: Do you think it's possible to truly separate art from politics? Sorry to get, like, suddenly very heavy on you.
1: No. I mean, we definitely grew up with groups, so, like Rage Against the Machine and all that. Like, I feel like when you're talking about political, you're talking about, like, what's going on overseas and that. More so, maybe?
2: It could be small politics.
1: Okay.
2: It could be stuff like standing up for women's rights. Well, I wouldn't call that small, but I wouldn't say there's, like, an administration, a person, a politician you are actively against. It is more so an ideal.
1: You're right. It's such a part of, it's such a part of music today, though, too. Like, you're right. And even locally, like, I think you're seeing it more and more. And maybe, Dylan, maybe you can, like, you know, add to this. Like, I have felt, like, a subconscious, like, you're right, because the women's rights thing is kind of political, but I don't view it that way. It's almost like it's a way of life for me at this point, because that happened, like, 10 years ago, but it still feels so, still very raw, so it's still, like, a part of, like, who I am, and it's hard not to think about my sister. I mean, it's, you know, it's your sibling, and she's not here anymore, and it's because of some stupid asshole, right? But, like, when we talk about, like, I guess, like, geopolitical, like, you know, warfare and stuff like that, I don't know. I don't support any of what's going on, but I also don't know if I'm educated enough to feel like I would make a difference.
2: I feel like that's a perfectly fine standpoint to have.
1: Yeah.
2: Because I have known people who are very interested in politics and have a lot of opinions. But then when you ask them something, they realize they don't know what they're talking about. And I know this friend who started talking about China. And I just told him, like, I don't know anything about China. I cannot be part of this conversation with you, because I, like, you're just talking at me. I don't know what to say. He's like, I've never known someone to back out of a political conversation because they don't know anything. They just try to make assumptions.
1: Yeah, I know, and it's mature of you to do that. And I think anybody that does that is doing anything, because otherwise you're kind of blindly being led into a belief that maybe you never even had a fair chance to really educate yourself on to begin with, right? And I think we all kind of read or, like, listen to what's on the news or read what's in the news, and you can kind of gather your own assumptions, but still behind it all, like, it's not my war that I'm fighting, so like maybe I should just maybe support it from afar, but still kind of make the music light and fun, because we do have those songs that are light and fun.
2: Of course.
1: But it was hard to not touch on one of those for me, and I think the guys like too, like I feel like they support it from afar in the sense like they ever said like, Chris, like let's not get into that, because I feel like it was kind of still some clever writing, because I don't think unless I told you what Life's Mystery is about, maybe you fully wouldn't know. But yeah,
2: I did do a lot of research into your discovery.
1: I was going to say, I feel like you have. But yeah, I feel like maybe it's a fair dome to say. Yeah.
2: I don't know. It's just, while some of your songs are fun, I feel like the intention behind it, and when I say political, I do want to clarify, I don't mean like politics. I mean the organization of human beings.
1: Okay.
2: In like the more broad sense of politics.
1: Yeah.
2: I feel like we have a lot of political activism in town.
1: Big time.
2: But I don't want to insult anyone, but there are a lot of songs that aren't political that are put out as political messages. And some of it's just like, and I love a lot of these bands, so I don't want to diss them. But it's a lot of anger.
1: Yeah.
2: Not worded into something that has an impact. But of course, a lot of this isn't just like meaningless anger. A lot of it is like they're doing a fundraising show for like a Palestine fundraiser that I attended.
1: Yep.
2: And like they were clearly angry about the political situation generally across the globe. But you have very clear and distinct like anger towards something. Or maybe not anger, but definitely emotion.
1: Yeah, and again, too, I think it goes back to, like, it's easier to speak about the things that you've lived than the things that you haven't. And, how do I put this nice? When you see, like, your sister with, you know, two clips of, like, bullets, like, in her body, you know, it makes it very easy to kind of stand with what's going on with domestic violence and gender equality, really, because that's kind of like where it goes back to. And it's just about like people need to be nicer with one another. People need to be, I don't know, more understanding, more patient. And it even goes to what you're even like talking about there too, because even some of those movements, maybe a little bit more education, goes a long way.
2: People they have these ideas and they have like a want to help people.
1: Absolutely.
2: But they don't know everything. And of course, I don't want to talk about, like, when I say that, I don't mean, like, the Palestine fundraiser in particular. I'm not saying, like, oh, well, there's two sides to this. I'm going to make it very clear. I'm heavily in support of Palestine, and I don't care what anyone else says.
1: Yes.
2: But I mean, like, other things. Like, did you research, like, to make sure that these funds are going to the people of Palestine?
1: Yeah.
2: Like, have you made sure that, like, there's aid that they're trying to get in through the border and it's just being blocked? Like, where exactly is this money going? Are you making sure?
1: I know, there's a big problem with that, too.
2: It's very tragic.
1: We did a benefit, I don't know, a long time ago, and it was, like, I'm the type of person, like, I love getting involved with things that are transparent, and I like being a transparent person, because I think that, like, and I'm always like that with the guys. I say way too much, but, like, I'm really just trying to be transparent in that we did a benefit for Mount Pearl shelter organization. Mm-hmm. And that's fine, that's great, and I was all for that, but the problem is that we never did hear how much money was raised and if it ever went to the organization. Now, I've never ever said this, I don't think I've ever said to Dylan, but I've thought about it for years now after that, because it happened a couple of years ago, so now it's almost, I feel like it's safe to talk about it now, but it's like, I guess what you're saying is that, like, if people are not being transparent about it, or being forthcoming, or understanding all the sides of the story and where what is going, are we really getting that educated on the situation and really giving like a true political force talk about what it is that we want to talk about? It's really easy to talk about addiction and recovery because I went to rehab twice. I could talk to you how hard that was to actually go through.
2: I can only imagine.
1: It was pretty difficult, but you know, again, too, music was like a great outlet, though. Writing music was even better. And I will say this, too. What the scene was like 15 years ago when I was doing it, getting away from drugs was a lot harder than now. I've got to be honest with you, like, of all the shows that we've done, I don't know if anybody's come up to me and offered me any bit. Now, maybe because they know my situation. But in the past, that would have always been a thing. Like, you'd have done a show and be like, here, here's a bag of this. Which, that's just not the scene that I'm identifying with today.
2: No. We have a very different, like, anti-drug culture in the scene, actually.
1: Yeah, absolutely. Which, like, I love. It makes it so much easier playing downtown, honestly.
2: Yeah, no, I love the straight edge community because everyone's just like, no, we gotta take care of each other. Like, if you bring drugs into this venue, like, you will be banned. You cannot come here. That's why I love Second Stage. It was a perfectly...
1: Second Stage was great.
2: Yeah, I miss them so much. It was great. Really
1: Ryan, shout out to him. He's such a fantastic soul.
2: Yeah, no, Ryan is so great.
1: He is a cool guy. And it was a great little jam spot. And it's too bad. But, like, again, too, I understand how that didn't, like, pan out, per se. It's not that it didn't pan out. It's the funding. It's the money.
2: Yeah.
1: And, like, how do you make a scene like that continue if, like, you don't have some sources of income, right? Because, I mean, at the end of the day, he still had to pay his bills. And I remember, like, we were jamming there, like, right up until, like, when it ended. And he said to me, he's like, Chris, like, I don't even know, like, how I'm paying for myself at home. And I, you know, that's her. Like, you can want to do these good things, but at the end of the day, you still got to take care of number one.
2: Yeah, you do. Especially, it really sucks, though, because there was a second guy involved whose name I completely forget.
1: Yeah.
2: Like, promising all of these good things, and it really sucks to have your just hope ripped away like that. Because now there isn't, like, a youth-friendly venue.
1: No, there isn't. I mean, so Dylan here plays in another band called Women's Dirts, and, his guitarist, Brandon, Corey, right?
0: Yeah, Brandon here.
1: Yeah. he just did an all-ages show at... God, where was it to?
0: Down at Spirit.
1: Spirit, that's... Yeah.
0: Honestly, the first time I walked in there since it was the Black Sheep last...
1: I've never been in there, so it was my first experience. But nothing towards the venue or nothing else, but the whole idea of having an all-ages show where kids of all ages and even elves, like, whatever, it was a very safe environment, fun, clean. Yeah, it was a good time. Yeah. And I got some of the best feedback we've ever gotten, like, as a band. Just, like, everybody enjoyed it. Because, again, you're talking about that all-ages thing, right?
2: Yeah.
1: Like, they have nowhere to go. So, you know, props to Brandon.
0: Oh, it's wicked. Actually, we had some, like, parents coming up to us. It's like, oh, like, it's so wicked that you're putting something off like this because there's nothing for, like, the young people. And, that. And we're like, man, I was surprised because we were setting up. We haven't even did a sound check yet. And the place was filling up. Like,
1: it was.
2: Oh, yeah.
0: Like, we had a good crowd there.
1: It was a good crowd.
0: Better, like, shows we had. But,
2: the kids are always so excited. Because, like, I've been to 19-plus shows, and it fills up eventually. All-ages shows, people are there. They are excited.
0: They're there, and they're all into the music, and everybody's, like, giving good feedback.
1: Oh, yeah.
0: Even the parents, too. Yep. Like, just everybody's really loving it. It was wicked.
1: Serious props, actually, to you guys and Brent for putting it together. So that was... I played there with my other band, Corduroy, but it was a good, fun time. And I think, though, it goes back to, like, if you want to set up a good environment and a good society for kids to go to, but offer, like, you know, you don't want them getting into anything bad, but you don't have another option for them to go to, like... I remember, like, living up in Toronto and that, there was always something to go to, whether that be the IMAX or whether that be...

0: And now would be a good time to slip in the upcoming show segment. On Friday, August 7th, at the Ship Pub, you got Tunnel Vision, Gallery, Big Diamond, and Head First Into the Forest. 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

0: doing to that guitar?
1: So we went on the DeFrey's thing, but did you go? Oh no, you seen him at the show that we did, right?
0: Yeah,
1: that
0: we one. Did that.
1: Right, never mind. We did a show with them.
2: Yeah. Up next is Couple of Nights by Big Space.

0: somebody getting killed because of domestic violence. Like, it's gotten really, really bad. Like, I don't know how weird, like, both you guys are, but it is really bad here. Yeah.
1: It is quite terrible.
2: Removed from news. Like, I'm not a news guy at all.
0: Most people are, like, I get a D.
2: But I am a firm believer that, like, everybody should just get along.
0: Yeah.
1: Like, yeah.
2: Good people. Get along. Come on.
0: Like, 100%, dude.
2: It's not that hard.
0: It's really not.
1: That used to be the way things were, but then all of a sudden it just stopped.
0: It really did. Yeah.
1: But you mentioned some of your newer stuff being more light and fun, and you're trying to get the hard and heavy stuff out of the way. Can you tell us about what's upcoming?
0: So we're already, like, I like to say, like, halfway through, like, another album or getting into that. But, like, I'll kind of, like, allude to, like a little funny story. I don't even know if Dee knows about this, but we got a new song that we're working on called Crash and Burn, and the idea behind that is, so, like, again, I'm from out in CBS, specifically out in Topsail, and a street over from where I grew up, a house blew up. Yeah. And so, like, and it was kind of like around the time, like, it might have been, you know, Breaking Bad might have actually been done, like, a couple of seasons. But again, too, it kind of, like, offered that idea. Like, the idea was going around town, like, you know, within, like, our little groups. It was like, oh, yeah, it blew up because there was drugs going on down the basement or something like that. And, like, there was a real strong case for that. But I think, like, you know, through the jigs and reels of it all, like, you know, there was, like, a better explanation. But the song more tilts more towards, like, yeah, I grew up in this neighborhood, and across the street there was this house that kind of blew up, and the lore of the tale.
2: Everybody's chit-chat and tattle, you know?
0: Exactly that. And
1: a
0: I think,
1: bit
0: like,
1: gossip?
0: The town's gossip. I think it's just going to be a little bit more fun to kind of, like, lean more into that. Because, like, again, too, like, a lot of the writing was, like, subconscious writing. And if you don't know what that kind of is, it's kind of like you're playing your song and kind of, like, words are coming out. And from that, like, you generally sometimes will get, like, a storyline. At least that's what was happening to me. Like, whether that be Life's Mysteries or Sparks or something like that. But these songs is, like, the next set of songs. And, like, I know that that doesn't sound like a light topic, but it kind of is, because it's kind of funny. You know, it's just like, you know, people talk and, like, how wrong they get it. But the idea that a house blew up, though, like, in our own community because of drug use is just kind of funny.
1: It's out there. You don't expect it.
0: I mean, kind of not. But I guess that's kind of like where we're going next with music. A little bit lighter, choice of topics for lyrically speaking. But, like, again, too, we don't want to do another Yin Yang album. Like, I think it's still going to be rock, but I think, like, a little bit more new age, like, indie rock. I want to add some more, like, acoustic elements layered with, like, distortion, like, kind of like Winter Sleep vibes. Bring in some keys and stuff like that.
1: Yeah, that happened with Sick Puppy too. They've like completely changed a lot of the music. They still have some of their classic, more hardcore stuff, but Rick Nielsen was just like, oh, this is a ballad.
0: I think you're a fan, hey?
2: Not Sick Puppy. Oh, Sick Puppy.
1: Sick Puppy's great.
0: Yeah. I don't know about, like, D, but, like, it's not that I don't have any interest in doing another, like, Yin Yang album. I just think that we could do better than that.
2: Feel like the songs that you've been bringing to the table, like, since we kind of did our Yin Yang thing and kind of that said and done, like, everything that you've brought is kind of in the same ballpark, and it's, like, just this funner, upbeat, energetic take on what we're already doing.
0: Yeah. I think more heavy-handed bass too. Like, I think the bass can definitely be driving home a lot more of the concept too, which I think that's what you're doing. And yeah, I think just, like, keeping it fun and, yeah, just a new energy. I mean, you need that if you're going to do another album.
2: Yeah,
1: you got to evolve.
2: New, fresh breath of air.
0: Yeah.
2: After playing these songs for a couple years.
0: We haven't, dude. Like, I mean, I started this project with D, like, a few years ago, and, like, really it was, you know, the result of band members moving away, because we had a drummer that moved away to Calgary, and then we had a singer that moved to Fort Mac. And so it's like you kind of have to, like, re-piece all that together. So, like, it's kind of new with Steven and Joe, but it's kind of not for me and Dee, because we've been there from the beginning. So, like, it's time to move on from those songs, right?
1: Interesting. Up next, I'm going to pop on Quell by Little Fauna.

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2: I'm Aiden Osmond. What's happening on campus? Coming up on Wednesday, you can learn about graduate studies. Memorial offers 100 graduate diploma masters and doctoral degree program options across all disciplines. 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It's happening on Wednesday, August 5th from 12 p.m. to 1 p.m. Register now at the event page on gazette.mun.ca. In local news, the second annual Ride for Recovery NL is coming up this Saturday, August 8th. The Ride for Recovery NL is an annual motorcycle ride and awareness campaign that shines a light on the vibrant recovery community that continues to grow and thrive on the east coast of Newfoundland. The group will be leaving the parking lot of the Recovery Center at 8 Charter Avenue in St. John's at 11 a.m. Registration opens at 10 a.m. and the fee is $20. The route starts at the Recovery Center in Pleasantville and continues to the Fairyland Downs and back to the Triangle Social Center in St. John's for a fabulous evening of music and food and fellowship. The ride is happening rain or shine. From the CHMR Sports Desk with sports from Harold Hardeman. In Major League Baseball news, the Toronto Blue Jays have traded pitcher Kevin Gausman to the Chicago Cubs and have also signed pitcher Jameson Taillon from the Cubs. The Jays lost yesterday's game 5-1 to the St. Louis Cardinals. Tonight, Toronto is in Houston to take on the Astros. In the WNBA last night, the Toronto Tempo lost to Golden State 96-79. Nayara Sabali scored 19 points for the Tempo. The Tempo and Golden State play again tomorrow night. The National Bank Tennis Open is underway in Toronto and Montreal for the next 2 weeks. The women play in Toronto and the men in Montreal. At the Commonwealth Games in Scotland, Canada finished in third place with a total of 62 medals, 19 gold, 20 silver, and 23 bronze. In Provincial Men's Under-18 AA Baseball Championships yesterday, St. John's edged Paradise 5-4 to win the championship game and will now represent NL in Nova Scotia later this month. In Challenge Cup men's soccer yesterday, Portugal Cove St. Phillips edged Mount Pearl 2-1 and St. Lawrence shut out Northeast 9-0. Marcus Lom scored 3 goals for St. Lawrence. In local arts and entertainment news, coming up on Wednesday night, it's the 49th and a half NL Folk Festival pre-launch party in partnership with The Ship, featuring the Dardanelles presented by Kitty Vitty Brewery. The Dardanelles have established themselves as one of the most exciting groups to ever play Newfoundland traditional music on the global stage. After years of packing bars in St. John's, the Dardanelles quickly became a favorite of the Canadian festival circuit. They have performed at the Winnipeg, Vancouver, and Mariposa Folk Festivals and headlined the Newfoundland and Labrador Folk Festival. The Dardanelles have brought their province's music to foreign shores far and wide, including the UK, Australia, and the United States. Cover is only $10 for an unforgettable night with outstanding musicians in a legendary venue. This event is 19+. Here's your weather for today, according to Environment Canada. Cloudy. 60% chance of drizzle near noon, becoming a mix of sun and cloud this afternoon. Fog patches dissipating near noon. High of 22, except 17 along parts of the coast. For tonight, partly cloudy, becoming cloudy near midnight. Fog patches developing this evening, low of 12. For tomorrow, cloudy, becoming a mix of sun and cloud in the afternoon. Fog patches dissipating in the morning. Wind becoming south, 20 kilometers per hour, gusting to 40 in the morning, high of 20. Tomorrow night, showers, windy, low of 15. That wraps up your news break for Monday, August 3rd, 2026. I'm Aiden Osmond. Have a great day, and thank you for tuning into CHMR FM. Have a good one, folks.
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That was the first big date I had with your grandmother. Her brother took us a ride in the rumble seat in his new car. He took us back some old country roads, and we were snuggled up in there together. It was really neat, I thought.

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2: I'm Aidan Osmond. 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In local news, the second annual Ride for Recovery NL is coming up this Saturday, August 8th. The Ride for Recovery NL is an annual motorcycle ride and awareness campaign that shines a light on the vibrant recovery community that continues to grow and thrive on the east coast of Newfoundland. The group will be leaving the parking lot of the Recovery Center at 8 Charter Avenue in St. John's at 11 a.m. Registration opens at 10 a.m. and the fee is $20. The route starts at the Recovery Center in Pleasantville and continues to the Fairyland Downs and back to the Triangle Social Center in St. John's for a fabulous evening of music and food and fellowship. The ride is happening rain or shine. From the CHMR Sports Desk with sports from Harold Hardiman. In Major League Baseball news, the Toronto Blue Jays have traded pitcher Kevin Gausman to the Chicago clubs and have also signed pitcher Jameson Taillon from the clubs. The Jays lost yesterday's game 5-1 to the St. Louis Cardinals. Tonight, Toronto is in Houston to take on the Astros. In the WNBA last night, the Toronto Tempo lost to Golden State 96-79. Nayara Sabali scored 19 points for the Tempo. The Tempo and Golden State play again tomorrow night. The National Bank Tennis Open is underway in Toronto and Montreal for the next 2 weeks. The women play in Toronto and the men in Montreal. At the Commonwealth Games in Scotland, Canada finished in third place with a total of 62 medals, 19 gold, 20 silver, and 23 bronze. In Provincial Men's Under-18 AA Baseball Championships yesterday, St. John's edged Paradise 5-4 to win the championship game and will now represent NL in Nova Scotia later this month. In Challenge Cup men's soccer yesterday, Portugal Cove St. Phillips edged Mount Pearl 2-1 and St. Lawrence shut out Northeast 9-0. Marcus Lom scored 3 goals for St. Lawrence. In local arts and entertainment news, coming up on Wednesday night, it's the 49th and a half NL Folk Festival pre-launch party in partnership with The Ship, featuring the Dardanelles, presented by Kitty Vitty Brewery. The Dardanelles have established themselves as one of the most exciting groups to ever play Newfoundland traditional music on the global stage. After years of packing bars in St. John's, the Dardanelles quickly became a favorite of the Canadian festival circuit. They have performed at the Winnipeg, Vancouver, and Mariposa Folk Festivals and headlined the Newfoundland and Labrador Folk Festival. The Dardanelles have brought their province's music to foreign shores far and wide, including the UK, Australia, and the United States. Cover is only $10 for an unforgettable night with outstanding musicians in a legendary venue. This event is 19+. Here's your weather for today, according to Environment Canada. Cloudy, 60% chance of drizzle near noon, becoming a mix of sun and cloud this afternoon. Fog patches dissipating near noon. High of 22, except 17 along parts of the coast. For tonight, partly cloudy, becoming cloudy near midnight. Fog patches developing this evening, low of 12. For tomorrow, cloudy, becoming a mix of sun and cloud in the afternoon. Fog patches dissipating in the morning. Wind becoming south, 20 kilometers per hour, gusting to 40 in the morning, high of 20. Tomorrow night, showers, windy, low of 15. That wraps up your news break for Monday, August 3rd, 2026. I'm Aidan Osmond. Have a great day, and thank you for tuning into CHMR-FM. Have a good one, folks.
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4: We'll be right back with lots of Newfoundland fun and great music.
3: Yes Boy.
4: Welcome to Yes Boy.
3: Yes Boy. It's Yes Boy. We're back. We're back here with Pauline of Yes Boy.
4: Yes Boy.
6: Yeah, welcome. And I'm Derek, by the way, by the bay, and Pauline Boy. We've got a great show lined up for today. Awesome music.
4: Yes, Boy.
6: A real mix today. We're going to start with Kelly Loader. We featured them before on Yes, Boy, and many will recognize them from all the national exposure on Canada's Got Talent. Almost won it all. We'll talk about that later. And we also have Rex Gowdy, plus the amazing, the always amazing Colleen Power, right? Ron Hines. Then we'll say yes, yes, yes, boy to Hey Rosetta. And then all hands on deck for Tim Baker. And we've got some fun WGB, yes, the grand band boy, right?
3: And we are going to talk about regatta, East Coast, West Coast of Newfoundland, including the oldest sporting event in North America.
7: Yes, why?
6: And of course, as they say, much, much more. But you know, it is actually true.
7: Yes, why?
6: Like, how about, just as a teaser, black market hardtack? We'll have fun with that and even more than that later on. Okay, so anyway, first, let's get started with Kelly Loader, Fearless. Love this song. Powerful, strong song, statement song from them. Awesome. Just love this song. Enjoy Fearless right here on Yes Boy.

0: Welcome back to Yes Boy.
1: That was Fearless by Kelly Loader.
0: Yes Boy.
1: Wow. Oh, love that song. The lyrics, the music, the singing, right? Especially the percussion in that song, the message. It's just awesome song, inspiring, right? And, you know, comes as no surprise that this song received international attention. A bit about Fearless here. The Olympics on CBC TV. Fearless was the soundtrack behind CBC's Tokyo Summer Olympics coverage in 2021.
0: Really?
1: And prior to that, IMAX movie, right? Fearless was on the IMAX movie Super Power Dogs on the official trailer soundtrack.
0: Yes, boy.
1: All about dogs that do rescue work, right? Amazing. Check out the video at Kelly's website at kellyloader.com. So that's Kelly with an I-E at the end. Loader, L-O-D-E-R. And I mean, this is an IMAX movie, right? Like, wow, to do music for that, that's just amazing. But I mean, you just heard the song. It's awesome, right? And, you know, of course, I have to mention this. One of the dogs featured on the IMAX trailer and movie is a Newfoundland dog, right? Reef. Newfoundland dog with the Italian search and rescue. Wow. I think we're going to have to do a rough patch on this because, like, I'd spend a half hour or more just talking about Kelly Loader and search and rescue dogs alone right now. But Kelly Loader grew up in Badger, Newfoundland and Labrador, just west of Grand Falls, Windsor, and Bishop's Falls area. And so a special shout out to all our listeners on Valley Radio, Grand Falls, Windsor, and some family out there, Bishop's Falls, outskirts. Yes, boy. Hello. Yeah, Kelly Loader has four albums, including 2024 Transitions, awesome, boatload of awards, Juno Award nominee,
0: nice.
1: In 2021, they won an ECMA and Music NL Awards, the Ron Hines Songwriter of the Year Award. Like, wow, right? That's huge. Other recognition there and elsewhere, lots of touring. Then in 2022, it was a big deal, right? Canada's Got Talent. I mentioned that earlier in the show. National TV, right? Kelly Loader just captured the heart and soul of a nation throughout that competition, made it all the way to the finals. First runner-up, amazing. And kind of patterned after the Canadian Idol from a few years back, but more skill sets in Canada's Got Talent. So, of course, even, you know, harder to be successful in that. And they made it all the way to the top two in Canada, right?
0: Yes, bye.
1: And, you know, I think part of their success was their diversity. They played drums, guitar, piano, and, of course, singing, right? So much. And then in 2023, East Coast Music Awards, ECMA's Songwriter of the Year and Fans' Choice Entertainer of the Year. Like, wow. You know, Kelly Loader, of course, not new to Yes Boy. We featured their song Boxes on one of our previous shows. Great song. Other projects, gosh, you know, like Old Crow Magazine Butterfly in 2017 out on the West Coast. In the GTA Hamilton area in 2019, What Have I Believed, the Unicorn Project. And shout out to our Met Radio CJTM listeners in Toronto. And, of course, VOBB on the West Coast. So, look that up. Hi, Lily. Yes, I know. It's amazing. Lily's here in the radio room with us. And anyway, so Pauline, boy, I think we're going to have to do a whole Kelly Loader episode. I've got so much. But those are just some of the highlights. Anyway, okay.
0: All right.
1: Okay, so next up, Rex Gowdy. So we're actually going to go straight into a song that we didn't get to play last week because I guess we were chatting a bit there. So let's get settled in and enjoy one of Rex Gowdy's finest releases, and we'll talk about it all after. So here we go, the song Whatever, right here on Yes Boy.
0: Yes Boy.

0: Welcome back. What we just heard was Rex Gowdy's Whatever from his album Look Closer from 2006.
1: Rex Gowdy, Pauline Boy, what do you got?
0: He was a runner-up on Canadian Idol 3. He was born in Dawson Creek, British Columbia, and moved back to his father's hometown of Burlington, Newfoundland, with his family when he was but a wee thing. And his mother is born in Beaverte, Newfoundland. So I think we can call him a Newfoundlander.
2: Oh, for sure. Yes. Yeah. I mean, he was 1 year old when he moved back to Newfoundland, and then later, as an adult,
1: did quite well in that hit TV show Canadian Idol. Had a good run. Runner-up in season 3 there, and Jason Greeley from Upper Island Cove was also a finalist, as was Craig Sharp and Carbonear in Canadian Idol, and in fact there may be others.
3: Yes, boy.
2: And you know, I also want to mention Theo Tams from Coaldale, Alberta, just down the road from Lethbridge, winner of Canadian Idol 2008. But Rex Gowdy just now, we just heard a very nice song and an interesting name, Whatever. It's a bit like our name of our show, Yes Boy. It's like an expression. Okay, so coming up next on Yes Boy, we have Rick Lamb, Walk Across the World, right here on Yes Boy.
3: Yes Boy.

0: Welcome back to Yes Boy. And we just heard Rick Lamb walk across the world. And thank you to Kat for that recommendation from CHMR. And some nice nature and whooshing winds in the background of that song. You might have picked up. The video at least was outside.
1: Next up on Yes Boy, from Colleen Power, Le Fantôme Denis, from the album Lucky You Are from 2000. A special bonjour, mes amis, to Mahalia McIsaac, Isabelle, et Milena à Paris. Ooh la la.
0: Wow, you just say that so well. I learned my lesson last week from Yes Boy not to pronounce any of that. So, wow, thank you so much, Pauline, for that.
1: Yes Boy. Right.
0: And thank you, Colleen Power, for providing French music to Yes Boy. We really appreciate that. And we really hope that Mahalia, you and McIsaac, Isabel and Milena are having so much fun in Paris. I know it's been a number of years, Isabel and Milena, since you saw McIsaac. So hopefully that's lots of fun over there. After that song, we will then play a special song by Ron Hines, A Good Dog Is Lost. And we're sending that out to Lorne.
1: Nice.
0: But first, Pauline, I think we've got some vinyl coming up, right?
1: From Colleen Power, Le Fantôme Denis.
0: A lovely French Newfoundland song that we're sending out today to Isabelle et Milena in Paris, France.

0: Good Dog is Lost by Ron Hynes, one of his classics. A part of that song I really like is right near the end where Ron Hynes does a little bit of barking. It's kind of nice. Okay, so Pauline, what's coming up next on Yes Boy?
1: We have Hey Rosetta, the song Yes, Yes, Yes from the album Plan Your Escape from 2006. And Tim Baker used to be the lead vocalist for Hey Rosetta.
0: Yeah, that's right. So Hey Rosetta, real upbeat band. They had a great run from 2005 to 2017. They were active. You know, they toured everywhere, like worldwide. And Tim Baker, as Pauline just mentioned, the lead vocalist. Yes, Yes, Yes is kind of nice. They got the exclamation marks at the end, just like Yes Boy, if we can draw some parallel there. After that, we'll play Tim Baker's song, All Hands. But first, one of my favorite all-time Hey Rosetta songs, Yes, Yes, Yes, right here on Yes Boy.
2: Yes Boy.

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1: Yes, boy.
0: And you can reach us by email at yesbyradioshow@gmail.com. So that's Y-E-S-B-Y, boy is B-Y, in this case, no apostrophe, yesbyradioshow@gmail.com. And on Facebook at Yes Boy.
1: Yes Boy.
0: Right. Okay, so Pauline and Boy, we just heard Tim Baker, Hey Rosetta, solo as well after. Love that.
1: Yes Boy.
0: Hey Rosetta, you know, such a great band. And then now Tim Baker and the song we just heard, All Hands. Tim Baker, you know, the creative genius really behind Hey Rosetta and now his solo act.
1: Nice.
0: And yeah, I mean, Hey Rosetta and now Tim Baker internationally have just traveled the world, toured everywhere. And so the song we just heard, All Hands, really speaks to a Newfoundland saying, all hands on deck. And in this case, for Tim Baker, all the people, I believe the song really talks about all the people who have helped him in life and in the production of his first solo album, Forever Overhead, 2019. And, you know, also, if you're interested and if you like that music, I sure do. He has some great videos out there. Search it up, if you like, on YouTube. Lots of outdoor scenes. These are Hey Rosetta videos as well as Tim Baker solo. Lots of people featured in these videos. And so, you know, if you're feeling even a little bit down, fire up a Hey Rosetta video or a Tim Baker recent one, and you will feel better. And then, you know, since then, several more solo albums. Awesome stuff coming from Tim Baker, right? Amazing. Just love it. And touring, right? Go to timbaker.net. Yes, boy, Tim's got a fishing net out there and see what's in it. Timbaker.net. Yes, boy. Yes, boy, Tim Baker.
1: Yes, boy.
0: So, coming up next on Yes, Boy, we have a request. This is for Dallas. And it will be Masterless Men, the song Nancy Spain off the... We found it on the Homebrew 13 album from 2012. But Dallas gave us the comment, the Masterless Men is her favorite. And that she loves their rendition of Nancy Spain. That's the song we're going to play. So we have that ready to go for you. After that, we will play Wonderful Grand Band, what I'm calling a reggaeta compilation of songs. We will play that. You'll have fun with that on Yes Boy. And we will explain a little bit more about that when we come back here on Yes Boy.
1: Yes Boy.
0: But first, let's go straight into Masterless Men, a beautiful song. And thanks so much, Dallas, for that request. And we hope you all enjoy Nancy Spain.

0: Welcome back to Yes Why, the unmistakable sound of WGB, wonderful grand band just then.
1: Yes Why.
0: That was from a live outdoor recording at the Regatta in St. John's. But of course, you know, there's lots of regattas all around Newfoundland and Labrador. A great example, just one, is Bon Bay Regatta. Beautiful Grosmore National Park, right? Love it out there. And a big shout out, of course, to all our Yes Boy listeners on VOBB, the voice of Bon Bay. Norse Point, Rocky Harbor, Woody Point, High Sky, Trout River, GBS areas, that whole region, right? And you know, I had such an amazing time visiting out there in June 2024. Awesome. Thanks to everyone at VOBB. But the WGB song, songs actually that we just heard, are from the St. John's Regatta in 1980.
1: Really?
0: Ron Hines, lead singer, and Jamie Snyder there on violin, and just a toe-tap in time. Greg Malone up there dancing on the stage. Check out that video. If you look up Wonderful Grand Band, Eyes Dubai, and Fella from Fortune, you will find it. Great video. Pauline, tell us a little bit more about the regatta.
1: Derek's asking me that because I don't know very much about the regatta. But as I said to him earlier, I know two things. I know it's spelled regatta, and perhaps the British say it that way, but we say regatta in Newfoundland. I like to row, and I know that there are rowing events. Maybe you could let us know a little bit more.
0: So now that's probably because I'm a townie, so I would go to the regatta and you're a bayman.
1: Probably.
0: Or bay woman? How does that go?
1: Bay person?
0: Bay person. I don't know. You're from the Bay Bay?
1: Yes, Bay.
0: Yes, Bay. Oh, no. Bayman. So, yeah, well, being the townie, then I can tell a little bit about it. I mean, I used to go to the regatta every August. It's held in the first Wednesday of August. Except in 2025, end of July, had to move it up a week because of the Canada Summer Games in St. John's. Cool. Yes, Bay. And, of course, whether it happens or not is, first of all, dependent upon the weather. So if it's not a good day, and in particular the winds, you can have a lovely day, but if it's too breezy, the regatta will not go ahead. And the reason it's kind of interesting is because it's a civic holiday in St. John's. So if it gets canceled and it's the decision is not made till early morning. So people are wondering, is this going to be a day off from work or whatever? And it depends. Like, everyone is like biting their nails. Is the regatta going ahead? It's the big question. Now, a lot of people, of course, will stream down to George Street and whatnot, and the night before, thinking that it's probably going to be a holiday. And sometimes it doesn't play out that way, that they have to have the regatta on a different day. And in that case, it's like the regatta, you'll regret it.
1: That's funny. I think that would be made funnier if everybody on the mainland knew what George Street was.
0: Oh my God. Well, George Street it's a street in downtown St. John's, and it's where many of the pubs are and where people congregate and have a lot of fun. I think it's the highest density of pubs in, like, I don't know, the world or the universe or North America or I don't know, but yeah. So it's a fun place, and there's, like, you can go down there and it's packed. There's a line in one of the songs of a Ron Hines song that we, St. John's Waltz, that we will play in a future show. They're packing the bars in downtown, so parking their cars. We will play that in a future show. The regatta, I should also mention, and as Pauline said, it's a rowing race, and it's the oldest annual sporting event in all of North America. It dates back to actually before 1818. But it goes back into the 1700s. But officially, they're counting from 1818. I mean, it's before Canada.
1: Yeah, I remember when I found out, and this is a number of years back, obviously, but when St. John's had its 500th anniversary, and you think, 500? Nothing's 500 years old in Calgary or in Lethbridge. Of course, other than our First Nations people, they would say we were that old, and then a good bit more. But
0: a long time before.
1: Yeah.
0: And the first place I lived after moving from St. John's was Calgary, and I mean, a complete and total and utter culture shock. I mean, I remember going down to downtown Calgary, and I would see a building with a plaque on the corner and would say, you know, this building erected in 1983. And I just kind of, you know, like, I didn't know how to deal with that because it was so foreign. Everything was, it's just so different. I mean, I'd be here all day trying to describe the numerous cultural and other differences between Calgary, Alberta, and where I grew up in Newfoundland. But
1: I think one of the big differences is we're landlocked out here. And
0: well, there's no ocean nearby. I tell you, I struggle with that. The mountains are really awesome. They're close, but, you know, I miss that rhythm, that power of the ocean. How about you, Pauline?
1: Yeah, I do, actually. And I know when I first came to Calgary from Newfoundland, I remember thinking, where are all the trees and where's the water? So, yeah. You know. Yeah. Yeah, it's different, right? It's the prairie out here, and prairie and foothills, and so geographically it's going to look different. It has its own beauty for sure, but I don't know. I suppose when you're born on the rock, it's in your blood.
0: Yes, boy. You know, we have one of our good friends, Glenn A., born and raised and grew up in the prairies, and has kind of likened the way the wind blows through the tall grass as being like the ocean. And, you know, I kind of get that. I think there's a parallel there, you know?
1: And both the ocean and the prairie are known for their big skies, right? Mm. You see the sky right to the horizon. And
0: Unless she's foggy,
1: but she don't get foggy on the prairies.
0: Not often.
1: Not often. Well, what they put their fog lights on out this way for is a travesty. You'll go into work and people will say, oh, it was really foggy today. Did you see the fog?
0: No, boy, I did not see the fog.
1: I'm thinking, you know, really? I'm thinking I can still see 100 meters ahead of me, yeah. So I don't know. I don't
0: meters.
1: Know if you'd call it fog.
0: What's a meter?
1: What?
0: What's a meter? Oh, that's never mind. That was a metric system. I know what a meter is, but I'm just yanking your chain there, little Paul.
1: All right. Sometimes I don't know.
0: But I wanted to mention also about the regatta. So we talked about the races, and I mean, these are serious elite athletes. I mean, it's a really big deal in Newfoundland, the regatta. I remember when they finally broke the 9-minute mark with the men's races and the women's races. I mean, it's the same. The level of athleticism is amazing. Some of these crews like Outer Cove and Smith Stockley back in the day. When I was growing up, what I focused on, and the video, the WGB video that you'll see if you look it up, really is focused on the games and all the stuff going on the shore. And I honestly wasn't really tuned in to the races. I mean, you go to these raffle tables and it'd be like 2 4-quarter, 3 4-dime, and you know, you get the number of balls you could flick into a hoop or something, or throw some darts or try and win a stuffed toy. And I mean, it was big. But I remember too, another time I went down there with some friends, and we started paging people to the bandstand. So there's the bandstand is where not where the WGB played, but a separate sort of brick oval sort of structure, and that was the place where if you got lost, you know, from whoever, you'd go to the bandstand. So we would have a lot of fun with Dick Trickle to the bandstand, and we would make up these names, and that was actually a car racer. And then anyway, I won't go on and on. I've already gone on a bit.
1: Yeah, I think perhaps you've gone on a little more than a bit. I'm looking at the time up there, and I'm thinking they might like to hear some music.
0: I thought you said that we were kind of short on time.
1: Well, we were about 10 minutes ago.
0: Because Pauline said before the set, you know, gee, we haven't talked too much on the show relative to the previous shows. And I said, yeah, you're right. And I said, well, I got some stuff I can say about the regatta. One final thing, and this is
1: now I'm going to hold you to that one final thing, because we have black market hardtack coming up.
0: Oh,
1: and
0: God.
1: You could talk to them about what hardtack is alone. There's another 10 minute talk.
0: That's 10 minutes for sure.
1: So I'm going to hold you. I'm going to hold you to your final comment.
0: Well, I just wanted to fun little fact, a little production thing here. We tried to play the YouTube video and audio from the WGB, and the levels were just really, really low. We tried a bunch of things in the booth. Finally, to get that to work, we played the song on the laptop. I held the laptop up to the microphone. It was Pauline's idea, and it was a great idea because it saved the day. Pauline, you saved our bacon here today on Yes Boy. And
1: with my high-tech solution.
0: Well, sometimes the low-tech solution is the only solution. That's what it was here today.
1: This is true.
0: So I had the microphone and the laptop, and I mean, the quality is kind of, you know, maybe a little marginal anyway. anyway, because it's coming off of a recording at the regatta there. So anyway, you know, it sounds pretty good. It sounds definitely good enough, and we are happy to play that for you today on Yes Why. So
1: next up
0: Thank you for saving me from myself. Like, there.
1: My God, I have to punch him in the gut to get him to stop talking.
0: No, I fake that.
1: You fake that. It's like, oh. If I hit you, it'd be harder than that.
0: That is true.
1: I pack quite a wallop.
0: Oh, yeah.
1: So next up, Black Market Hardtack with their song Made Right Here off their album Black Market Hardtack from 2018. And Derek has in the notes section here something about Newfoundland TV. Dare I ask?
0: Well, do you want me to talk about that now?
1: If you can keep it to 1 minute.
0: I can't.
1: You
0: There's
1: have
0: no way
1: 30
0: I can
1: seconds.
0: No, no, well,
1: 15.
0: I can't talk about that at all. I'll have to do it later. Well, I mean, I can. First, I just want to mention thanks to Colleen Power, CHMR, for bringing Black Market Hardtack to our attention. And so, Pauline, first, what is... you need to get off that gadget there.
1: God, I'm texting with a friend and doing this. I never thought I'd be comfortable enough in the booth to text.
0: Yeah.
1: I'm going to dinner.
0: Oh.
1: So,
0: nice.
1: You know.
0: Are you having hardtack?
1: No, we're not. We're having queso, actually.
0: Tell us what hardtack is, Pauline.
1: Well, you know what? I'm a little hard-pressed to tell you what that is. I remember it came in a bag, and it was really hard, and Mom soaked it, and I don't like it. So that's hardtack, you know, from my perspective. What about you, my friend?
0: Well, I think it goes back, the history of hardtack. I think it has something to do with it's very durable and can last a long time and can be dried and stored and kept for, like, if you're out on a ship or something, you need it.
1: So could Twinkies?
0: I don't know. Well, like, I guess maybe they go hard, and I don't know if they stay edible, though.
1: I think they do. I think they're going to outlast, like the cockroaches and Twinkies.
0: So the song we're going to hear by Black Market Hardtack is Made Right Here, and that's my segue into NTV, because we get NTV at home on TV.
1: Maybe for the mainlanders, NTV is what, Derek?
0: Well, it's Canada's superstation. It's a TV station in Newfoundland. I mean, there's others like CBC and some others, but, you know, NTV. And originally, they were CJON, quite innovative. They were the first in Canada to broadcast TV 24 hours a day. Some of the late night NTV is actually quite interesting. Scenes of Newfoundland is, of course, a regular show. All kinds of wonderful places, great music as well. And there's some other shows. It's really quite eclectic.
1: Yes.
0: Yeah. And Channel 76.
1: In case you're looking to up your subscription.
0: So it's the time travel, I don't know, block of channels that you subscribe to.
1: It's not time travel. I think it's called time shift, but you can think you're time traveling.
0: Well, for me, it's kind of time travel.
1: Yeah.
0: But time shift, yeah. And you get a bunch. I only watch NTV from it. In fact, it's probably, I don't watch much TV. But when I do, it's NTV or some sports or news. The name of the song Made Right Here, though, reminded me of one of the segments on the NTV, the news hour. They have various little features, and one of them is Made Right Here, and it features products and things made in Newfoundland that they go. I think it's Danielle Butt or maybe Sharon Snow.
2: Places to go.
0: They go out there and feature local businesses. It's really awesome and fun and interesting, and I mean, I learn about current things going on in Newfoundland, which is
1: You should
0: really
1: record some of those and let me hear them. Now, I'm wondering, off the top of your head, do you happen to know if Jam Jams are made in Newfoundland?
0: Oh my God, yes, boy. Yes.
1: Jam Jams, best cookie ever.
0: Purity factors, like the syrup.
1: Mm-hmm.
0: The red syrup, the orange syrup, all of that. It's just, it's delicious, right? It's like, Purity makes hardtack, too.
1: Do they?
0: Yeah, oh yeah.
1: See?
0: Yeah.
1: There, we've come full around. How long has it been since our listeners have heard music, Derek?
0: Oh, I have no idea. Well, we're at 53 minutes now. We don't have time to play any more songs. We could just talk to the end.
1: We could just talk till the end.
0: So, yeah. We talked about the songs we didn't play.
1: Well, let's at least get Black Market Hardtack Made Right Here played,
0: right,
1: seeing we've talked about it, and...
0: I've actually had it running in the background, boy. But there's lots left, so as Annie Walsh would say, it's all good.
1: Then we'll see what comes up after that.
0: We'll see what's left over for after that. Okay, so let's go straight into that.
1: Black Market Hardtack Made Right Here.
0: Probably our final song here today, right here on Yes Why.

0: Yes, boy. Oh, oh, oh, oh.
1: That's what hardtack is, Pauline.
2: Well, I remember it came in a bag and it was really hard and Mom soaked it and I don't like it.
1: So it's the time travel.
2: It's not time travel. It's called time shift, but oh. You can think you're time traveling.

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2: I'm Aiden Osmond. What's happening on campus? 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It's happening on Wednesday, August 5th from 12 p.m. to 1 p.m. Register now at the event page on gazette.mun.ca. In local news, the second annual Ride for Recovery NL is coming up this Saturday, August 8th. The Ride for Recovery NL is an annual motorcycle ride and awareness campaign that shines a light on the vibrant recovery community that continues to grow and thrive on the east coast of Newfoundland. The group will be leaving the parking lot of the Recovery Center at 8 Charter Avenue in St. John's at 11 a.m. Registration opens at 10 a.m. and the fee is $20. The route starts at the Recovery Center in Pleasantville and continues to the Fairyland Downs and back to the Triangle Social Center in St. John's for a fabulous evening of music and food and fellowship. The ride is happening rain or shine. From the CHMR Sports Desk with sports from Harold Hardiman. In Major League Baseball news, the Toronto Blue Jays have traded pitcher Kevin Gausman to the Chicago Cubs and have also signed pitcher Jameson Taillon from the Cubs. The Jays lost yesterday's game 5-1 to the St. Louis Cardinals. Tonight, Toronto is in Houston to take on the Astros. In the WNBA last night, the Toronto Tempo lost to Golden State 96-79. Nayara Sabali scored 19 points for the Tempo. The Tempo and Golden State play again tomorrow night. The National Bank Tennis Open is underway in Toronto and Montreal for the next 2 weeks. The women play in Toronto and the men in Montreal. At the Commonwealth Games in Scotland, Canada finished in third place with a total of 62 medals, 19 gold, 20 silver, and 23 bronze. In Provincial Men's Under-18 AA Baseball Championships yesterday, St. John's edged Paradise 5-4 to win the championship game and will now represent NL in Nova Scotia later this month. In Challenge Cup men's soccer yesterday, Portugal Cove St. Phillips edged Mount Pearl 2-1 and St. Lawrence shut out Northeast 9-0. Marcus Lom scored 3 goals for St. Lawrence. In local arts and entertainment news, coming up on Wednesday night, it's the 49th and a half NL Folk Festival pre-launch party in partnership with The Ship featuring the Dardanelles presented by Kitty Vitty Brewery. The Dardanelles have established themselves as one of the most exciting groups to ever play Newfoundland traditional music on the global stage. After years of packing bars in St. John's, the Dardanelles quickly became a favorite of the Canadian festival circuit. They have performed at the Winnipeg, Vancouver, and Mariposa Folk Festivals and headlined the Newfoundland and Labrador Folk Festival. The Dardanelles have brought their province's music to foreign shores far and wide, including the UK, Australia, and the United States. Cover is only $10 for an unforgettable night with outstanding musicians in a legendary venue. This event is 19+. Here's your weather for today, according to Environment Canada. Cloudy, 60% chance of drizzle near noon, becoming a mix of sun and cloud this afternoon. Fog patches dissipating near noon. High of 22, except 17 along parts of the coast. For tonight, partly cloudy, becoming cloudy near midnight. Fog patches developing this evening, low of 12. For tomorrow, cloudy, becoming a mix of sun and cloud in the afternoon. Fog patches dissipating in the morning. Wind becoming south, 20 kilometers per hour, gusting to 40 in the morning, high of 20. Tomorrow night, showers, windy, low of 15. That wraps up your news break for Monday, August 3rd, 2026. I'm Aiden Osmond. Have a great day, and thank you for tuning into CHMR FM. Have a good one, folks.
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1: 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This summer, we're doing something a little bit different. It is a wedding-themed speed dating playlist, because this summer, Hannah and I are getting married after over 7 years of being partners and over 4 years of doing this radio show together. We are getting married this summer, and so we decided to make a playlist to play all summer of our favorite songs across all the years of our show that we think would be most appropriate to have on a wedding playlist, or just our favorite songs that make us think of our wedding. Thank you so much for listening, and hope you enjoy the tunes.

I used to hear a simple song. That was until you came along. 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